0: Oh man, that's the story of African music. We had a double billing featuring Nomfundo Mo and Amelia Bell coming through and making it into our show with that track, Makofi Madomba Madi. This is the story that tells you who we are, where we're from, and where we're heading to. It's 2 o'clock, top of the morning, and welcome to it.
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0: 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And this is Afro Republic. Maurice Touch is my name. Stepping down at exactly 3 o'clock and making way for Tabo Machaka on the morning reset.
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1: Yêu nhà lỡ Lẽ nắm anh yêu của bà ngỡ.

0: I think this is one of the biggest releases of the year 2024, coming through from the album Hope, one great album by Angelique Kidjo and Soweto Gospel Choir, coming through on that track, Sunlight to My Soul. And Angelique Kidjo always delivers. She comes through and makes it a point that whatever the assignment is, she delivers with so much understanding. And we had music from Senegal coming through from the phenomenal Bayemas, and that's an EP that dropped in the year 2024, and Abure, that's the track that we shared with you. Thank you very much for joining us and making us your number one, 21 minutes after the hour of 2 o'clock Central African Time. Welcome to Africa, welcome to the motherland, welcome to a place dedicated to sharing with you the goodness of the African continent.
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4: 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What does it mean?
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3: Can you kindly serenade me? Let it be in Swahili, please.

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1: 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Why would I ever leave?
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0: 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A meme, an update, a voice note. Across borders, across languages, a connected Africa. It's not just a group chat where Africa talks. It's a group chat connecting

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5: We have experienced the very best of African music. I can tell you that it's 17 minutes before the hour of 3 o'clock. Yoki Yoki coming through from Vudi. And we also had Sina, Adekunle Gold, and one great artist, Lucky Day, getting together on that track, Asina. Another collaborative work that shows the best of these two artists is came through from Questa featuring Wale, and the track that we shared with you is The Spirit. Thank you for joining us and making us your number one. It is Afro Republic Live, Large and Switched On. Hope that wherever you're at, you are receiving us nice, loud and clear. Stay with us. We are together till the hour of 3 o'clock. I did say coming through between 3 and 6 is Thabo Matshaka, who ran with you on the Morning Reset. 6 to 9, Peter Ndoro and Tshepiso Makweka on what we call Rise and Shine. I can tell you that Matego Msito does come through between mid 9 a.m. and midday on the Journal. It is Afro Republic on the go. 3 o'clock is when we dock our ship. We love the idea of coming through and hanging out with you. Side by side, back to back, non-stop, continuous jamming. Top of the morning to you.

0: Big record coming through on your station of choice, and enjoyment coming through from Kidi. This is the story of African music. We certainly hope that your world, wherever you're at, and you're receiving us nice, loud, and clear. Let me just drop my sound bed, eh? I need to do that because I've got something very important to share with you. 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This is Afro Republic on your station of choice, Channel Africa, the African perspective. Coming through between 3 and 6 is none other than Thabo Matshaka. Thabo, happy Wednesday to you.
1: Happy Wednesday, sir. Are you good?
0: I'm fantastic, man. I'm fantastic. Midweek party.
1: Oh, yes.
0: It's downhill to the weekend.
1: Mm-hmm.
0: And soon it will be the weekend.
1: We are just there in the middle.
0: Yeah, we're just there in the middle and we're counting down. We are just wishing, hey, man. Can you just, well, you know, you can't just believe it that you have made it through, we have made it past Monday and Tuesday. And you're now saying to yourself, you're now telling yourself that, you know what, actually, if I can make it through Monday and Tuesday, Wednesdays, I'll just sail through.
1: Yes, sir. Yes, sir. But how was your day, though?
0: My day was okay. Temperatures are getting high. We're experiencing serious heat wave. I think that's the other thing, but you know what, I'm just someone who loves summer,
1: and it's really been remember in the past a couple of days or something like that, been not sure whether it's hot, you know, we've experienced a bit of cold. Now the weather is nice, my brother. Go out there outside and play and enjoy some bit of sunshine tea. Okay.
0: With other kids.
1: Oh, vitamin D.
0: Yes, yeah? You need that. You need that. You need some vitamin D.
1: Play with what? Oh, gosh.
0: You are coming through between 3 and 6.
1: Oh, yes, sir. Yes, sir.
0: What can one expect?
1: The 2020 Pan African Power Play is coming up, and the spotlight this week has been on North Africa. So we are looking at Morocco today. That's the music we're going to play from 20 past to 22 the hour. And I give you that Morocco hidden fact we're going to look at. Second hour, it is tribe tracking and looking at the ethnic group that you will find in the Rift Mountains of northern Morocco. Who are they? Where do they come from? In fact, we're going to go back as 1921 on where they come from and where they are today. Where can we find them? And that is coming through. And then we check out last hour. We look at at Mind Your Language Africa. There's a word I'm looking for today. So that will be the focus for this Wednesday. Africa Rewind coming up as well, going back to the year 2017, and also look at 2014 on what transpired. And birthday bars coming up, finding out who's celebrating today. We'll wrap up with our motivator for the week. Her name is Leila Ali Othman. So that is what is coming up and what you can expect on the morning reset this Wednesday, 14 October.
0: Wednesday, the 14th day of the 10th month, the year being 2026, at 3 o'clock, Thabo Matshaka takes over because it will be time for the morning reset. Thank you, Thabo. High five to you, my brother.
1: You too, sir.
0: It is what we get to do that has earned us a big name in the game. Our reputation is in our ability to rise up and deliver top drawer type of selection from 12 midnight to 3 a.m. Central African time, Monday through to Friday. Yes, it is what we get to do that we do with so much love, dedication, passion, and a whole lot of excellence. Tido Macau took care of us from a technical point of view. She's at our Auckland Park Studios in Johannesburg, the SABC Broadcasting Center. This has been a live broadcast from the city of Kings and Queens, Bulawayo, Zimbabwe. You know what? DJ Zinhle, featuring DJ Les, Funktone, and Thobani White with that big record, Baba Yilwa. Oh, peace and love. We gotta love you and leave you. May the one who sits above and sits down below be with you. Goodness and mercy be your portion. My story has been told. Kindly allow us to rest our case.

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1: Lovelene Basie is an entrepreneur, founder of Leadership with Lovelene, a coaching and leadership development outfit, and the chief operating officer at Health Guard International.
2: You know, I actually don't work. I come to the radio station and I dance around, play some really great music. They call it work.
3: That's a good kind of work. I like that.
1: You believe to be the youngest black woman leading a multinational direct selling company in Africa. What did that journey from law to the C-suite look like?
3: Law is what I studied, but
4: law can be very stiff.
3: And I'm saying this as a lawyer. I still hold my law licenses. But, you know, when you cursor it to the side, to direct selling,
4: it's sales. People are just excited.
3: They want to party. They want to sell. There's the joy in the conversion. But my legal background really helps me a lot with what I do now, because I'm able to...

Hello, hello, hello. Oh, yes, it is Wednesday morning, man. Right here on the morning reset. Bit of excitement, I'm telling you. I know that it does happen whenever you have to kick off these mornings and say, you know what, let's have a fresh start together to the day. And especially when you might have something to complain about, but you choose not to complain. Say, you know what, I'm going to look at life as they usually say that some people look at life with half empty and others look at it half full. So we'll choose to be those ones who say, no, it's half full. Okay, that's all good. 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That is 08328-6684. As I mentioned, that it is a Wednesday. Let's take it nice and easy right now. And that's how we're going to kick it. The 2020 Pan-African Power Play is coming up.

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0: This is Usha, So Beautiful, on the morning reset on Channel Africa, The African Perspective. And before this one, Neka Lucia Ebuna. That's the name she was born with, right? And she just simply goes by the name Neka now. And with Do You Love Me Now? We're going to be here through until 6 a.m. Central African Time. Maurice Tasha, thank you very much. As he has done his Wednesday service and getting ready for the weekend now. Downhill from here, he was saying, right? Yes. And he shall return midnight until 3 a.m. Central African Time. He brings you Afro Republic. Welcome to It, Shy Guy with you. The 2020 Pan-African Power Play coming up in 10 minutes time.
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2: I'm Khanyisa Siwa, and I make sure that you start off your day with simple, smooth, and saucy sauce. 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Mzansi. You can look forward to a sonic journey across the African continent and beyond. And this happens every Saturday and Sunday between midnight and 3 a.m. Central African Time. Every week you can look forward to us finding out about interesting things around Festival Focus. And then, of course, on Sunday we pay tribute by experiencing live sounds on Legends Live. Thank you. Thank you. Mic drop. Bye.
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3: 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Adivinha só? A Channel Africa quer ajudar um Tivani e os amantes da música em todo o lado a descobrir ainda mais música incrível. 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

0: It is a romantic song. In Portuguese, Meu Amor. It means my love. That is Lokua Kanza there. Beautiful stuff, man. Eric Wanaina before this one. Joka. The Morning Reset on Channel Africa, The African Perspective. The Wednesday edition of it. 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And just to, you know, catch up and check out some of the interesting stuff that we have to offer. Still to come, we're going to be checking out the 2020 Pan-African Power Play. We're going to Morocco this morning and non-stop music that you shall hear and also give you that Morocco heat. In fact, remember the spotlight for this week has been on Northern Africa. So that is what you can expect coming through.
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2: Adivinha só, a Channel Africa quer ajudar o Ntivani e os amantes da música em todo o lado a descobrir ainda mais música incrível. 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

0: the 2020 Pan African Power Play on the morning reset on Channel Africa, the African Perspective. Music from Morocco. Oh man, 20 minute non-stop, enjoyable stuff. Nassad Lamjad with Zwin Basfar. And before this one, Ibtissam Ticket with Selena. And also checked out a bit of music from Omar and Raja Belmer. Jaya. And kicking off with Salim Cravata, Katera. Awesomeness, man. You know, when we travel in these countries and just get to listen to music that comes from the part of the world and especially in the northern part of Africa, I'm telling you, just this week alone, there's been so much learning in saying that, you know what, as big as continent we are, as, you know, united we are in diversity, that there is a couple of stuff that we learn pertaining to the continent. And that is interesting, I'm telling you. Now, in the southwestern Morocco, goats are famous for climbing agan trees to eat their fruit. Yeah, you know what? If you don't believe me, check out, go online and check out the picture of what I'm talking about. Now, the trees produce actually nuts from which argan oil is extracted, and a valuable oil used in cooking and cosmetics. For generations, Moroccan women have preserved traditional argan oil production techniques, passing their knowledge from one generation to the next. In 2014, UNESCO recognized the knowledge, skills, and practices associated with the agan trees as part of Morocco's intangible cultural heritage. Yeah. So these are the things that we get to learn about, and all of those interesting stuff, I'm telling you. But as for the goats climbing the agan trees, please go search for that image. You will see, you'll be like, no, this guy is not lying. He doesn't make up these stories. All right. Yeah. Coming up just after 4 a.m. Central African time, tribe tracking time, you know, we're going to be looking at an ethnic group that is found in the Rift Mountains of northern Morocco.
1: 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And just like that, the whole family is in the chat. 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

0: You know a song so good that you sing along to it, even though you were not born speaking the same language as the song. You know that song is awesome. And it's been around, man. Beautiful Magic System with the Premier Gao. And Nikita carrying ahead of this one, hanging out with Kemema. Get You Down. And Oliver Ngoma from Gabon played you Seva. And also checked out Two-Face Idibia. You are my African queen. That's who you are, baby, okay? I love the type of you, the shape of you, my African queen. All right. Oh, man. Wrapping up the first hour of Father Morning Reset on Channel Africa, the African perspective. Let's find out what's happening in the second.
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1: 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That WhatsApp line is open 24/7, 365. If you have a thought and you hear something, you own some. Yay, that is amazing. Okay, can drop us a message there. It might be a voice note or you prefer to type. That is welcomed as well. All right, it's time for tribe tracking. We're going to be checking out an ethnic group that comes from the Rif Mountains of northern Morocco. Now the question is, who are they? And we're going to get into all of those details. Right now, though, once again, kicking off things nice as

0: Gambia's Sona Jobate with Saya, preceded by Aya as a woman. It is the second hour of the Morning Reset on Channel Africa, the African perspective, from Cape to Cairo, from Durban to Dakar, from Kampala to Kinshasa. All of the great music that we have, man, traveling this beautiful continent of ours. Whew.
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0: All right, the focus for this morning, obviously, in fact, the entire week, has been on North Africa region. So today, we're looking at the Riffians, which are an Amaziga, meaning the indigenous North African people who have lived for centuries in the Rift Mountains of northern Morocco. Many speak Tarifit. That's the language. Yeah, it's an Amazigh language, and have maintained a distinctive cultural identity through their language, oral traditions, music, and community customs. The mountainous landscape helped shape their history, encouraging local independence, farming, livestock herding, and trade with neighboring communities across the Mediterranean. In fact, a major turning point came in 1921 when Riffian fighters led by Abdelkrim al-Khattabi defeated the Spanish forces at the Battle of Anwar. In fact, Abdelkrim subsequently established the Republic of the Rif, an attempt to create an independent state that challenged Spanish colonial control. Spain and France joined forces against the Republic, and the Riffian resistance was defeated in 1926, although resistance continued in some areas into 1927. So we'll find out if were they completely destroyed, and where would we find them today? Are they still available at this present moment? So all of that and more coming through. It is still Tribe Tracking on Channel Africa.
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2: The police service says it's arrested six individuals who were allegedly found in possession of offensive weapons. Godfrey Chalabi, who's Senior Assistant Commissioner of Public Police and Public Relations Officer for the Zambia Police Service. Can you give us more detail about the arrest of the six individuals?
3: There is a place called Angombe Compound. It's a few kilometers from the CBD of Lusaka. Members of the public saw this vehicle that was being driven suspiciously. So acting on intelligence, they alerted the police and we moved in and intercepted this vehicle. Immediately, police conducted a search on that vehicle. We recovered offensive weapons, included 22 rounds of ammunition for a shotgun, 9 machetes, as well as one stick that was found on this vehicle. Of course, it's an offense here in Zambia if one is found in possession of an offensive weapon. A machete, a knife, by law here, it's classified as an offensive weapon.
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4: Você é fluente em português? 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

0: I see we're taking things nice and easy on this Wednesday on the Morning Reset. Joe Nina. Amanza Weko. Kati Lele Ziko.
1: Sure. Man.
0: Olive from Tukuti before this one. Chandengai. At exactly 20 minutes past 4 Central African time. October 14, 2026. You being part of this. Especially checking out Channel Africa 24/7, 365 is always appreciated. It keeps us going. You are that fuel to our engine. And you must know that, we are thankful of it.
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0: As we continue looking at the Reefians, find out today on where they are. They remain actually an important Amazigh community in northern Morocco, particularly in the Reef Mountains. And they're still there, actually, okay? And cities such as Al Hoceima and Nador. Many speak Tarifit, although Moroccan Arabic and other languages are also used in daily life. Their cultural identity continues through traditional music, oral storytelling, local customs and family traditions, agriculture, fishing, trade, tourism, and money sent home by relatives working abroad contribute to the region's economy. The Reef also has a history of political and economic marginalization and a protest in the 2016-2017 Hirak Al Reef movement called for better health care, education, employment, and infrastructure. So today, preserving the Tarifit language and Amazigh heritage remains important to many Reefians. So that's what we've got to find out, got to learn today. And when it comes to tribe tracking, tomorrow we're still gonna be in the north. There is an ethnic group that we'll definitely find from that part of the world.
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When you have to wake your neighbors up,

What an awesome foreplay we've just heard, man. LeBianca with Jackie before that. And December. Oh, we're counting down already. And I've seen posts where people say that, is that the end of the year fatigue? Okay. And also checked out Tams with the replay. Kicking off with Ira Star. Where do we go? It is the morning reset on Channel Africa, the African perspective. Happy Wednesday to you. I mean, you can feel it already that we are just having a midweek party and having that relaxed time. And hoping that yours is going very well and your plans are for today. And whatever it is that you're going to be getting up to. And I know that probably feels better than the past days. You are just in the middle of the week right now. And speaking of which, you check us out on channelafrica.co.za. And there's a lot of what is happening there. In fact, also download on your mobile the Channel Africa app. Simple one. Because, you know, takes us to the world. In fact, what happens on that app, actually, you can catch up on, you know, the podcasts and a couple of programs that you might have been listening to or watched. And you just want a quick catch up in terms of some of the things. You say, oh, man, that's worth a repeat so that you can get more information. So you can download the Channel Africa app on Apple App Store or Google Play, and make sure that you have it with you. In fact, it wouldn't bother us at all if you introduce it to someone. There's got to be someone else that you know. You say, you know what, you've never heard of Channel Africa, man. Especially when you're coming from the continent and you're outside of the continent. You say, here I am introducing myself to you and introducing Channel Africa straight after that to you. This one.

0: there are people are interested in finding out, okay, in Africa, guys, what do you do? What are you all about? You say no more. There are people that will tell you about the entire continent because they have the African perspective. And here they are. And this is how you download them. And I'm telling you, that will be helpful as well. And kind of make things, not complicated at all. If they've got that interest that is pertaining to Channel Africa. And also check out the SABC Plus as well. You'll find us there. In fact, we go live at 6 a.m. Central African time.
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Oh, Papa, your body, the good Lulu. 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I found the money to

0: You know when you hear hit after hit, back to back and beat to beat. Man, it does something, I'm telling you. You own some, who are these people? That's what we do, 24-7, 365, as Channel Africa, the African perspective. This is Rema, hanging out with Selena Gomez. Calm Down, the remix. The Wizkid and Asake before this one, Chocodo, Oscar Bo, and Murder, featuring Marumba Peach. Mohegan Sun. Yes! Such a tongue twister, I'm telling you, man. Morikante took us way back with the Tata Bola. Wrapping up the second hour of the morning reset on this marvelous and awesome Wednesday. Having a midweek party. There's still more music that we have and more details.
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2: 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Okay. Adivinha só? A Channel Africa quer ajudar um Tivani e os amantes da música em todo o lado a descobrir ainda mais música incrível. 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
1: 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That is 0832886684. Welcoming you to the third and final hour of the Morning Reset. Still to come, we have Mind Your Language Africa. That word I'm looking for this morning. With your help, we get to learn more pertaining to that. Africa Rewind is coming up. We're taking a look at today being the 14th of October. And I'm going to take you back to the year 2014 as well as 2017. And if you're celebrating your birthday today, make sure we celebrate that with you. Or maybe you know someone that's celebrating as well. And we wrap up with the motivation for this morning. Remember, we have our motivator. Her name is Leila Ali Othman. So we'll find out about that. Let me give you a classic right now. Let's go.

0: Java, Rafa, MT, Saudi, Ivan. And before this one, take you back to 1992, Khalid with the DD. When was the last time you heard that song? It is Morning Reset on Channel Africa, the African Perspective. Welcoming you to the third and final hour. Good morning to you. And going to be checking out Mind Your Language. There is a word I'm looking for this morning. And your part is to assist so that when we walk away, we're like, okay, in this particular language, this word means this. And we've got to learn a thing or two today.
1: Mind your language. Mind your language. Africa.
0: The word for this morning is look. What is look in your language? That is that assistance I was, telling you about. I was referring to that the word look. I mean, I think you use probably that every day. Especially when someone has a habit of look. And then they say something. All right. Yeah. But anyway, that's the word for this morning. Look. What is look in your language? +2 8 +2 7 8 3 2 8 8 6 8 4 +2 7 8 3 2 8 8 6 8 4 0 8 3 2 8 8 6 8 4 Look in your language.
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4: Morocco's King Mohammed VI has appointed Fatima Ezzara El Mansouri as the country's prime minister, making her the first woman to hold the position in the North African nation. Now, beyond just the symbolism of having Morocco's first female prime minister, what practical impact could her appointment have on women's political representation in Morocco?
5: Women's political participation in many areas still lags behind that of men. She has been one of the few who's been able to, you know, break many glass ceilings in her eyes. She's only 50 years old and, you know, already at 35, 34, you know, was mayor of one of the biggest cities in the country. So, you know, that is symbolic, but also will inspire and, you know, help aspirational, you know, ladies think about political office in that country.
4: Political analyst and Middle East and North Africa researcher Ibrahim Dean.
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0: It is Vic Tinley hanging out with Benson. Who this? On the morning reset before this one, Willie Lanchion featuring Soul King. Coquite, mind your language, Africa.
1: Mind your language, Africa.

0: And the word for this morning is look. What is look in your language? All right, let's find out as we're getting help. All right, here we go.
1: The word look is sheba. And used in a sentence, I would say sheba mani, which translates look there.
0: Sisutu language, all right.
2: Look, war.
0: Is it war? That's your Yoruba. Okay, thank you. Kasitswana.
3: Good morning. The word look in Setswana is sheba. And if I were to use it in a sentence, I would then say shebafa, shebafa, which means look here, look here.
0: Thank you very much. Okay, so Sesotho, Setswana, Yoruba. Thank you very much.
4: 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Mind your language. Africa.
0: Still to come, we're going to be checking out Africa Rewind. And we get to find out what happened on this day in 2014. Also look at 2017 as well. And your birthday is coming through.
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0: Oh man. Kalama Bantu ladies on Channel Africa, the African perspective. Morning reset it is. And before this one, currently sitting at number one on Africa Chart Toppers Top 20 Countdown. That is Davido with No 1-1. Give me that tang. And also checked out Sweet Music Entertainment. Hoza Dani. Let's rewind. What happened on this day?
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0: Alrighty, go back to the year 2014. In South Africa, Mbombela in Mpumalanga introduced the train bus, an innovative, three-coach road vehicle designed to carry more passengers than a conventional bus. The initiative aimed to encourage public transport use, reduce traffic congestion, and lower carbon emission. The vehicle attracted attention for its unusual train-like design, combining multiple passenger sections into a single road-going vehicle. However, the claim that it was the world's first three-coach bus should be independently verified.

0: for being presented as an established fact. All right, that happened on this day in 2014. Moving to 2017, a massive truck bomb exploded at a busy intersection in Mogadishu, the capital of Somalia, killing more than 350 people and injuring hundreds more. The blast destroyed buildings, damaged vehicles, and devastated families and communities. It became one of the deadliest terrorist attacks in Somalia history. No group formally claimed responsibility, although Somali authorities blamed the militant group Al-Shabaab. The tragedy prompted widespread national mourning and international condemnation, as well as renewed calls for stronger security and stability in Somalia. That happened today in 2017. Who is celebrating today?
1: The birthday buzz. The birthday buzz.

0: All right, birthday bars time. Born in 1922, that is a Rahima Musa, was a South African anti-apartheid activist and trade unionist who played an important role in the struggle for equality and workers' rights. Born in Strand, Cape Town, became a prominent organizer in the Congress of Democrats and South African Congress Trade Union. In 1956, was one of the leading women who helped to organize the historic Women's March to the Union buildings in Pretoria, protesting against apartheid past laws. She stood alongside leaders such as Lillian Ngoyi, Helen Joseph, and Sophia Williams de Bruin. Rahima Musa died in 1993, aged 70, and she would have turned 104 today. Happy heavenly birthday. Also, another heavenly birthday, Moses Mabhida, born 1923, was a South African anti-apartheid activist, trade unionist, and political leader who played a significant role in the African National Congress and the South African Communist Party, that's the SACP. Born in Thornville near Pietermaritzburg, became involved in the trade union movement and later went into exile, where he helped organize the liberation struggle. He served as General Secretary of the SACP from 1979 until his death in 1986 in Maputo, Mozambique, at the age of 62. Would have turned 103 today. Another heavenly birthday. Let's check out the socials. Find out who's celebrating today. Happy birthday to Pam Ditseko. Nosipiwo Njapa. Nosiwe Someleze Boy Njongi. Kamukelo Kamza Mulakeng. As well as Comfort Mukadi Omakadi celebrating a birthday today. Happy birthday if it's yours. And may you be an enjoyable day. All right, in 8 minutes' time, we chat to Rise and Shine. And they tell us what's going on today between 6 and 9 a.m. Central African Time. At 6 a.m., we're going to be checking out the news. What I know is that your sports update, Masibudi Rachel Makura, has that. And when it comes to business news, Nolutando Butelezi will give you those details. Happy birthday, in fact. Coming up next, I'm going to play songs. When you hear them, you'll be like, man, that song is sampled from somewhere. I recognize that sample. I wonder, will you?
1: The birthday bars. The birthday bars.

0: Were you able to recognize the samples from these songs? If not, this is Rema actually with Baby Is It a Crime. Sample Sade, Is It a Crime, 1985 song. Yep. And before this, we played you Burna Boy, Las Las. And sample Toni Braxton. Remember the song that came out in 2000? He Wasn't Man Enough. That's the one. It is Morning Reset on Channel Africa, The African Perspective, hanging out with Shy Guy. Good morning to you. Happy Wednesday. Having our very own little midweek party. We chat to Rise and Shine next.
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0: Welcome, Jerai, on Africa chart toppers. So your debut album, Unintentional, grossed over 10 million streams.
2: Remember that song, the Aki Sioni? What does it mean?
3: Aki Sioni means I can't see. It's supposed to be like one of those stupid things that you say to someone when you like... you love them. I can't see myself moving forward without you.
0: Can you kindly serenade me? 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
5: Almost time for us to wrap up the morning reset. In 7 minutes' time, we're going to be checking out the news with Matapelo Mohapi. Right now, though, let's find out what's happening with Rise and Shine. Good morning, Tsepiso. Good morning. Okay. Let's try here. Here we go once again. Good morning. Let's go straight then to the motivation minute. Seems that there's an issue with connection. Layla Ali Othman, a Nigerian entrepreneur, interior designer, writer, and television presenter from Yobe State in Nigeria. She studied English at the University of Maiduguri and founded Elle Magazine, which featured the program Voices of the Youth. She's also known for her philanthropic work, including initiatives supporting vulnerable children. Let's get to find out what's the motivation for this morning.
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6: This is to the generation that refuses to sleep. You are the loudest echo of change the world has ever heard. You question everything. You challenge norms. You refuse to accept life as it was handed to you. This is power. But listen carefully. Being woke is not just about seeing the flaws in the world. It is about having the discipline to fix what you can and the wisdom to respect what still stands and the character to not lose yourself in the process. Do not let awareness turn into arrogance. Do not let freedom turn into carelessness. Do not let expression replace responsibility. The truth is simple and timeless. Character will always outlive trends. 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Speak loudly, but never forget to listen deeply. Your generation has the tool to change the world faster than any before you. But tools without direction creates chaos, not progress. Thank you.
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5: Oh, the song we're ending the morning reset with today.

Adeniye Adegeye. We know him as King Sunny Ade. On 22 September, he turned 80. Born in 1946. This is Samba. Oh man, let's

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2: What a brilliant end to the morning reset this morning with Thabo Matshaka. I really loved it. Great entry into Rise and Shine. A very good morning to you. It's 6 o'clock.
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3: The African Union-led mediation team and the Eastern Democratic Republic of Congo has met with senior Rwandan officials and representatives of regional institutions. The delegation is comprised of former Ethiopian President Sales Work Zaude, former Kenyan leader Uhuru Kenyatta, and Botswana's former President Mokgweetsi Masisi. They also focused on the implementation of the Washington Peace Agreement and the parties' respective commitments. Kayalihle Khumalo has more.
4: The panel of AU mediators say they focused on the protection of refugees and the need for sustained international support. Rwandan authorities have outlined measures to facilitate refugees and returnees' access to national services. The discussions also addressed responsible natural resource governance, mineral traceability, cross-border trade, and support sustainable peace. Now facilitators will take the engagement to DRC Kinshasa to support dialogue, build confidence, and advance the peace process.
3: And the bail application of South Africa's former Deputy National Police Commissioner, Cedric Sibiya, is expected to continue in the Randburg Magistrate Court in Johannesburg today. The court yesterday heard allegations linking the 59-year-old to unlawful activities and alleged ties to the criminal underworld. The allegations emerged from a 25-minute audio recording of a conversation involving the complainant, Mr. M, the father of a 16-year-old girl Sibiya is alleged to have sexually groomed, and a controversial businessman Sej Kabongo. Sibiya is facing charges including rape, human trafficking, and contravening the Firearms Control Act. Investigating officer Sergeant Ndlovu told the court that the audio recording represented as evidence supports allegations contained in an affidavit submitted by Sibiya's wife, Ms. Lamini.
5: Your Worship, I was ascertaining the affidavit provided by Mrs. Lamini and all the attachments that the defense had provided, as well as to ascertain if Mr. M has ever averred the withdrawing of the case. So it's during that obtaining of that affidavit that he explained, this was my conversation, and I do confirm what is attached by the defense is indeed correct and was sent by myself to Mrs. Lamini. Your Worship, the defense did not provide this voice note, and I did have communication with Mr. Rashad Musa, who indicated no, he cannot avail the voice note because it is not being submitted by the defense. It is only being submitted because it has been confirmed.
3: And the number of confirmed Ebola cases in the Democratic Republic of Congo has now risen above 9,000. Government data released shows as responders struggle to slow transmission in multiple hotspots. The latest situation report from Congo's Public Health Institute put the number of cases at 9,066 and deaths at 4,381. Globally, it is second only to the 2014-2016 West African outbreak, which infected over 28,600 people and killed more than 11,000 across Guinea, Liberia, and Sierra Leone. And the European Union has signed an additional $29 million in funding to expand migration cooperation into eastern Libya. According to a letter from European Commission President Ursula von der Leyen, the EU leaders said the funding will support border management, search and rescue, and anti-smuggling activities in eastern Libya. This is a further sign of deepening EU engagement with the region controlled by military commander Khalifa Haftar, as Brussels seeks to curb irregular migration across the Mediterranean. And Hungary Parliament has passed a bill removing illegal provisions that discriminated against the country's LGBTQ community. It's the first significant reversal of curbs targeting LGBTQ people since the pro-European conservative Peter Megyer swept to power in May. The BBC's Electra Naismith has the details.
6: Hungary's parliament voted overwhelmingly to amend the 2021 child protection law imposed under the nationalist government of Viktor Orban. It included a ban on the so-called promotion of homosexuality, with the stated aim of cracking down on paedophilia. The European Union's top courts had, in an unprecedented decision, found it not only breached EU rules, but also its values. Peter Modjar, whose landslide victory ended 16 years of rule by Viktor Orban, said the changes would bring Hungary back into line with European regulations.
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7: And coming up in your sports news this hour, the Champions League is back as Arsenal win at home while Man United lose away from home, and Australia defeats South Africa in the first test in Durban on Tuesday. I'll tell you more at 6:30.

0: a very good morning to you. You are tuned in to Rise and Shine here on Channel Africa, the international voice of the South African Broadcasting Corporation. 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Why don't you download both? And you can follow us on Facebook, X, Instagram, TikTok, YouTube, and WhatsApp. The number there is +27 83 288 6684. That's +27 83 288 6684. Very good morning to you from Tepiso Magweta and Peter Money Prapets Ndoro.
1: Yeah, good morning.
0: I should have added the title there. Professor. Hey, Peter.
1: Thanks so much indeed for joining us. And a lot of things that we're going to be looking at on the program today. And one of them is we love to give you a regional roundup and look at what's been happening across the continent, but the region of West Africa on a Wednesday. And Dr. David Matsanga will be talking all things, I was about to say positive, but then if I mention Nigeria, ish.
0: He has a passion.
1: Yes, he has a passion for
0: West Africa.
1: Yes, absolutely.
0: And I think if he were to invite you to be personally involved in reimagining.
1: Yes. Yeah. Yes, yes. Yes, especially when we've seen what he's done with Guinea, Mali,
0: yes.
1: And Burkina Faso in particular. What else is coming up?
0: All right, so fears of a wider war in the Horn of Africa, as we mentioned earlier on, as tensions between the two neighbors escalate, a major political shakeup in the Democratic Republic of Congo. Former President Joseph Kabila emerging as a leader of a new coalition linked to M23 rebels fighting government forces. And I find that very interesting. There have been rumors for years, Peter Ndoro, linking the former president to the M23 rebels. And so this is a very, very interesting
1: Development. I mean, I think it was earlier this year, actually, where he went back to the DRC and he went straight to, Goma?
0: Yes, to Goma.
1: It'll be interesting to see if that relationship is real, because it's been attributed mostly to Rwanda. And does that now mean that Kabila is somehow connected to Kigali?
0: But this is what I'm saying.
1: Yeah.
0: It lends credence to those who've been making this claim for a very long time.
1: Yeah.
0: And to what extent is then the question.
1: Yeah, we'll be unpacking that and other stories right here.
2: Africa. We need to talk. And just like that, the whole family is in the chat. 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
3: When we hear the phrase, a child has sexually harmed another child, it's very easy for us to label that behavior. 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
2: Don't just read the room. 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
1: And it's time now for our daily Africa roundup. So each morning, just after the 6 o'clock news, we bring you a concise update on the key developments shaping the world over the past 24 hours. We do that with insights from our team of journalists, analysts, and newsmakers. We place the day's biggest stories into context, helping you stay informed, connected, and prepared for the day ahead. We begin with former DRC President Joseph Kabila launching a new political military coalition. It's reportedly intended to replace the AFC M23 alliance fighting government forces in Eastern Democratic Republic of Congo. The group, known as the Front pour la Refondation de la Nation, will be led by Kabila, with rebel leaders Corneille Nangaa, Bertrand Bisimwa, Freddy Kaniki, and Sultani Makenga serving as deputies. Congolese authorities have reportedly accused Kabila of supporting AFC M23, which seized territory in eastern Congo during an offensive last year, and Kabila has since denied any involvement. An independent political analyst, Jean-Donald Talazi, has more.
2: The speech that he made on Friday is very telling, because he doesn't believe that he belongs to the past. So, and I strongly believe also that the speech is related to the fact that all these court cases against him, sanctioned by the American and also by the military tribunal of Congo, he's trying to find a way to avert those criminal charges against him by using politics, by trying to find a political solution to his problems.
3: Still in the DRC, the African Union is pressing ahead with efforts to end fighting in the East. A mediation team comprising three former African presidents has held talks with Rwandan officials about implementing existing peace agreements. Now, the discussions focused on security commitments and regional cooperation as fighting continues despite diplomatic efforts to secure a lasting ceasefire. Kayalitle Kumalo reports.
4: The panel of AU mediators say they focused on the protection of refugees and the need for sustained international support. Rwandan authorities have outlined measures to facilitate refugees and returnees access to national services. The discussions also addressed responsible natural resource governance, mineral traceability, cross-border trade, and support sustainable peace. Now facilitators will take the engagement to DRC Kinshasa to support dialogue, build confidence, and advance the peace process.
1: The bail application of South Africa's former Deputy Police Commissioner Shadrack Sibiya is expected to continue this morning at a magistrate's court in Johannesburg. Sibiya was arrested 3 weeks ago on charges of rape, sexual grooming of a minor, and human trafficking. He resigned from his position on Monday. Magistrate Hlezipi Makasibe postponed the bail application yesterday.
5: Those are the issues that I need to make a determination on. So previously I asked for those statements to be filed. They were not filed because obviously I was not clear enough. Now I'm making it clear because those are the factors that I need to consider. And I wanted to get that into writing.
6: We postpone your matter until tomorrow for further hearing. You are in custody.
3: And tensions between Ethiopia and Eritrea are rising again, with the Ethiopian government troops advancing into the border town of Zalambesa in the northern Tigray region. Now, the latest military movements have raised fears of a wider confrontation between two neighbors. Ethiopia accuses Eritrea of supporting rebel forces and entering its territory, allegations that Eritrea denies. The United Nations Security Council has been holding consultations about the escalating crisis. And finally, a landmark development for African sport. Rwanda has announced an agreement to bring Formula One racing back to the continent, and this for the first time in more than three decades. Yep, the proposed African Grand Prix will take place at a new circuit near Kigali, with the first race planned for the early 2030s. The last Formula One championship held in Africa was in South Africa's Grand Prix to Kaya Lami in 1993.
1: And that's how we come to the end of today's edition of the Africa Roundup. Do stay with us at 16 minutes past 6.
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0: Every family has got that group chat that keeps everyone connected. Someone's talking. 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
0: Someone's sharing culture. Someone's dropping music. A meme. An update. A voice note. Across borders, across languages, a connected Africa. It's not just a group chat where Africa talks. It's a group chat connecting a continent that's already talking, sharing, debating, and celebrating each other.
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0: 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Rise and shine with Peter Ndoro and Sibiso Makwetla.
3: South African jurist Navi Pillay is calling for stronger protection of international justice, urging the United States to return to defending human rights. Speaking at the International Criminal Court in The Hague, she criticized the U.S. sanctions against the institution. Her remarks come amid international celebrations over her Nobel Peace Prize, alongside criticism of the award from Israel and the United States. Let's hear more from our New York correspondent, Sherwin Brice-Bees.
10: Pillay received a rapturous welcome at the headquarters of the International Criminal Court in The Hague Monday. Its judges, prosecutors, and the institution sanctioned in its entirety by the United States administration of President Donald Trump, a move condemned by the newly minted Nobel Peace Laureate.
11: I think it's very unfortunate. However, the plans of targeting international criminal justice through the ICC was brewing all the time. We all heard these threats against the court. So the timing of how they announced the threat and made it official is curious. It can't be coincidental when they're so angry with the court. And that's why the first thing I did when I returned from Nuremberg to The Hague is to go to the staff of the ICC to show solidarity for their work in promoting international criminal justice and to protect those who've already been sanctioned.
10: ICC indicted Israeli Prime Minister Benjamin Netanyahu was among the first to criticize the decision after a UN independent inquiry earlier led by Pillay determined in September 2025 that genocide was taking place in Gaza. While the US president, in a lengthy tirade on social media and in person, slammed the Nobel Committee for yet again overlooking him. Trump arguing that the Nobel Peace Prize had been forever discredited.
12: The Nobel Prize was given out today to a liberal person who works at the United Nations who nobody has ever heard of. I've never heard of the person. I know a lot of people, I've never heard of this particular person, but congratulations anyway.
10: But South Africa, Spain, Norway, Ireland, Palestine, the European Union, the African Union, Human Rights Watch and Amnesty International, among those to welcome the decision. Also, the ICC and the United Nations. ICC Deputy Prosecutor Nazat Shamim Khan.
13: It's a recognition of the important role of international justice in a rules-based order, the importance of those men and women who are judges or were judges in our system of law, and an important vindication of all of the work that our people do.
10: Volker Turk is the UN High Commissioner for Human Rights.
14: I really warmly congratulate my sister, my bigger sister, Navi Pillay, on this absolutely fantastic award. It's to say it is well deserved is a total understatement.
10: UN Chief Antonio Guterres.
15: I warmly congratulate Navi Pillay on being awarded the 2026 Nobel Peace Prize. She has shown that the force of law must prevail over the law of force, and that defending human rights is the surest safeguard against injustice.
10: And some other famous faces, including Amal Clooney, herself a human rights lawyer, and her filmmaker husband, George.
16: She's Judge Pillay to me. I've, of course, been familiar with her work for many, many years, since she was a judge on the Rwanda Tribunal. I think that at a time when international law is under such assault, it's fantastic to see her work to promote international law being honored at the highest possible level. So I was thrilled to see the news.
17: Yeah, it was pretty exciting to see that.
10: Pillay will receive her Nobel Peace Prize in Oslo, Norway on December 10th. I'm Sherman Brice-Pease in New York.
0: Rise and shine with Peter Ndoro and Tsepiso Makwetla.
1: Right, and at 27 minutes to 7, let's take a look at what are the stories making headlines in the West African region. We say good morning to our regular political analyst and security expert, commentator, Dr. David Matsanga. This Wednesday, Dr. Matsanga, unfortunately, we don't have much time today, but I would like us to get through some of the stories. We see ECOWAS and the Nigerian Army meeting to discuss regional security. What direction do you think they ought to be going?
18: Yes. Thank you very much for inviting me once again. And ECOWAS, a Nigeria meeting, it doesn't help at all. ECOWAS is not an African organization. It is funded, equipped logistically by France. So whatever it does, it has to consult away from the funder. So for me, their meeting, when they meet today or tomorrow, or meet for 1 million years, it is not worth it at all.
1: And just looking at a report by the International Organization for Migration, noting that the number of people from West African nations reaching Europe by sea has decreased, what do you think is the source of drop in numbers?
18: The drop in numbers is caused by at least the stability of the three states. You know, the three states up that where people use as a transit through Mali and other things, because of the insurgency in the Sahel region, it has made it very difficult for people to cross over. Two, there are stringent measures around Gambia and Morocco, which used to be the exit route towards the Mediterranean Sea into Europe. Those routes also have become very difficult. You know, Morocco government treats the other people of the South of Sahara as though they were not from Africa at all. So everybody fears going into those areas of Morocco, Rabat, Casablanca, and the rest. So that is one of the factors that has decreased the number of people crossing over to Mediterranean Sea.
1: And Dr. Matsanga, we're looking now at Togo and China boosting relations. And the question which often comes to mind is, how do countries distinguish between investments that boost domestic production capacity and those that create dependency? What are your thoughts on this partnership?
18: The partnership is very good, but we should not change the old mere changing of guards of old colonial master to a new colonial master who is taking over again Africa. You see, China is also coming in. It comes with its cut. It pays its people. But the problem that we have is it could be also in the future become a problem that if you don't pay their money, there is a problem. So we should not simply change from the former colonial master to a new one who is going to colonize us through the resources that they give us.
1: Now, as a former military man, Dr. Matsanga, you would have in-depth thoughts about this. Former head of the death squad, the Gambian paramilitary unit known as the Jungler, Sanaa Manjang, to know his fate tomorrow at the military court where he faces charges of desertion. So what is going on here? What can we expect?
18: First of all, Gambia has healed. Gambia under, is it Gambia that we said about?
1: Yes. Indeed. It
18: has healed after the departure of Yahya Jammeh. I helped President Adama Barrow to come to power through my radio satellite systems that I took there that enabled people to call on the masses to come up to force Yahya Jammeh to flee. There's no need of opening up the old wounds. Gambia should be a reconciliation. They should do a redemption strategy that will help that country to heal further. There are so many people there. If you start to open up the wounds, it's not very good at all at the moment.
1: And I think just to round off the issues that we've just been discussing, Dr. Matsanga, because there is a common thread in them. Just looking at West Africa, and I'm just wondering, can we see West African nations build institutions that protect their citizens, create economic opportunities, and hold the powerful accountable? Just looking at all these stories that we've discussed.
18: I don't see anything that can hold. You see, Africa waits for, CEPI, Africa always waits for mistakes to occur, then they react. Africa waits for mistakes, then it takes action. We have not seen Africa prepared. I don't think there is anybody in Africa who can now tell me is more prepared. If another disease of COVID like that comes, they will see them yapping around, running around, and causing more chaos. So for me, it doesn't help at all. I think the only thing we can do, Zepi, is for Africa to come back to a drawing table. We need a renaissance. We need to go back to find out where we have gone wrong for the last 70 years since we first independence in Africa.
1: And Dr. Matsanga, as we just wrap up, one final question, because we have about 30 seconds or so to spare. What do you think is a story that is that still remains untold in West Africa that actually is a big and developing story?
18: The most developing story is the Sahel region. If you look at the Sahel region, it is doing miracles. Some of the countries that I echo as actually salivating to join the Sahel region. I am more impressed with the doctrine that I have put around the Sahel region among the three heads of state. They listen, they sit down, they want to learn from the experience. I'm very, very happy person today as I move from one airport to the other, as I'm going to struggle to remove another African who is in international court. I am moving a very proud guy that in West Africa, there is something working, and that is in the Sahel region, something good, reconstruction, schools are being built, hospitals are being built, ambulances, tractors, fertilizers. If we can help them to fight insurgents, that will be the very good thing for us in Africa.
1: Dr. Matsanga, thank you very much as always. Dr. David Matsanga, political scientist, conflict resolution analyst, and Peace Awardee, brings the time to 6:30. Let us take you now to the news headlines. Matapelo Mahape, good morning to you.
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19: Thank you, Tabiso. African Union mediators, including former President Saleh Work Zaude, Uhuru Kenyatta and Mokgweetsi Masisi met Rwandan officials in Kigali to discuss the Washington peace agreement on Eastern DRC and the bail application of South Africa's former Deputy National Police Commissioner Shadrack Sibiya is expected to continue in the Randburg Magistrate Court in Johannesburg today. The court yesterday heard allegations linking the 59-year-old to unlawful activities and alleged ties to the criminal underworld. And the head of the Catholic Church, Pope Leo, is recovering in hospital after undergoing surgery to remove a part of his right lung. More details on these and other stories at top of the hour.
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3: Right, let's catch you up with what's happening in the world of sport. 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And I've got to say, I'm crying tears of tears because Manchester United just not coming to the party. Let's find out what happened as we say good morning to Musibudi, Rachel Makura.
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21: Thanks, Peter. Very good morning from the sports desk. Well, Arsenal scored 3 goals in 7 second-half minutes to maintain their perfect start to the league phase of the Champions League by beating Lille at the Emirates Stadium last night. Defender Jurrien Timber sent them on their way in the 64th minute. England forward Eberechi Eze then added the second 3 minutes later when he finished a first time from a substitute Bukayo Saka's cross. Having won at Napoli, Arsenal then sealed a second victory in the competition when Saka himself rolled in the third goal in the 71st minute. Let's hear from the winning coach, Mikel Arteta.
22: Well, we had moments in the game in the first half, especially in certain moments that we arrived to very dangerous positions. With a lot of advantage, our technical quality wasn't good enough to deliver moments of real threat and especially to be able to sustain the attack, so we allowed certain transitions. The moment we made a change at halftime in terms of certain positions and the technical level increased and we attacked the spaces where we thought that we could help them, it was a joy.

0: matches of the Champions League. South African cricket coach Shikri Conrad has a call for greater fight from his players after Australia ended South Africa's 12-match unbeaten a test run with a crushing 214-run victory in Durban. In the country's KwaZulu-Natal province, Australia's Josh Hazlewood claimed a career-best figures of 6-4-49, dismissing the Proteas for 206 on the final day. Aiden Markram offered resistance with the batting, getting to 75 runs, but Conrad says South Africa's batting remains a concern with too many players failing to convert promising starts. The coach also questioned the sharpness of the spinners, although he praised Andre Nokia's return. South Africa will have just 5 days to regroup before the second test is set to take place in Gqeberha in the country's Eastern Cape province. On to this story, Rwanda have secured a landmark 10-year agreement to bring Formula One racing back to Africa for the first time since 1993. The African Grand Prix is expected to debut in the early 2030s at the purpose-built circuit in Bugesera near Kigali's new international airport. Now, President Paul Kagame says the project will create opportunities for employment, tourism, as well as investment, while Formula One hopes to expand its reach across the continent with more than 100 million fans. However, the agreement has also drawn criticism from Amnesty International, which accuses Rwanda of using major sporting events to improve its international image amid human rights concerns. The continent last hosted a Formula One race at South Africa's Kyalami Circuit in Johannesburg. Meanwhile, despite the exact date for the inaugural race not being finalized, the African Grand Prix will be held at a brand new purpose-built natural road course in Bugesera, which is located approximately 40 kilometers south of Rwanda's capital city, Kigali. Speaking at the launch event in Kigali, the CEO, as well as the president of Formula One, Stefano Domenicali, had this to say.
1: Incredibly proud and happy, but we are racers. We are people that takes the challenge with the stopwatch to make sure that from today up to the moment when we're going to be here to be for the first time with the cars and the teams here in Rwanda, we have a lot of things to do together. So our mindset is really how we can be together, being able to show what we can do together for Rwanda, for Africa. And I just want to confirm that all the ecosystem of Formula One is so happy. Everyone wants to be part of it.
0: And finally, Athletic South Africa president James Moloi has been found guilty of credit card misuse following a 3-day disciplinary hearing, with the committee recommending his permanent removal from both the presidency as well as the Athletic South Africa board. The hearing, chaired by retired president Bashir Wagli, alongside representatives from the Confederation of African Athletics as well as SASCOC, concluded that Moloi failed to account for expenditure, exceeded monthly limits, and did not provide receipts for numerous transactions. Moloi explains some of the reasons for his transactions.
2: I normally go to airport and meet people at the airport. People will tell you that I arrive in such and such a time, please can you meet me at the airport. Because I didn't have entertainment allowance, so that credit card I was using just for those people that I normally meet, and those people who promise us to do something for us and all that, or waiting for other things. And then coming back to the Nando's, we do have outlets that will say they're going for cross-country or for something else. I still remember I was there with the committee. I said, let's buy for these children, especially these athletes, because they are hungry.
0: For any sports stories you'd like to share with us, our email address is newsroom@channelafrica.co.za. 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I'm back with more sports news in the next hour. 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
4: And taking you back to October 1999, Julius Kambarage Nyerere, the founding father of Tanzania, Pan-Africanist, and the man his people called Mwalimu, the Swahili word for tea.

0: teacher passed away, and sadly, he was suffering from leukemia, and he passed away in a London hospital at the age of 77. Nyerere had led Tanganyika to independence in 1961, created the United Republic of Tanzania in 1964, and governed until 1985, when he became one of the very few African leaders of his era to step down voluntarily. Where are these leaders? Where are these leaders? He sent Ugandan dictator Idi Amin into exile, and he helped found the Organization of African Unity, which later became known as the African Union. And he fought against apartheid with unflinching moral clarity. 3 million Tanzanians lined the streets of Dar es Salaam for 4 days to say goodbye to Mwalimu. And that's today, the 14th of October, which is now observed as Nyerere Day in Tanzania.
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0: It's time now to take a first look at what's been happening in the world of business as we say good morning to you. Nelisiwe Noluthando Buthelezi.
1: Business News on Channel Africa. The African Perspective.
2: Let's start off in Botswana. The country could increase its stake in diamond producer De Beers to about 25% under a proposed agreement with the company's preferred bidder, the Global Diamond Consortium. The consortium, led by a former De Beers chief executive, Gareth Penny, was named preferred bidder in July. Botswana currently owns 15% of the company. The parent company, Anglo American, put the diamond producer up for sale in 2024. Amid weak diamond prices and growing competition from lab-grown diamonds. Namibia, Angola, and private buyers have also expressed interest in the business. Moving on to South Africa now, the Labour Federation, COSATU, admits that declining worker activism is putting severe financial pressure on the federation. Outlining COSATU's organizational report at the 15th reconvened Congress in Kempton Park on Gauteng's East Rand, General Secretary Soli Poete highlighted key performance areas and the ongoing work of elected office bearers. Petwe warned that urgent intervention is needed to protect the sustainability of trade unions.
3: This has placed enormous strain on organizational sustainability and the ability of unions to respond effectively to attack on workers and collective bargaining. The report calls for urgent necessity to build workers' unity, strengthen organizational discipline, and deepen political education, including organizational renewal, as articulated both in the 14th National Congress and our 8th Central Committee.
2: Gauteng's MEC for Economic Development, Agriculture and Rural Development, Vuyiswa Ramokgopa, says that the scale of South Africa's gambling industry requires strong regulatory oversight, particularly to clamp down on illegal gambling operations. She says that while the industry contributes to the economy through job creation and revenue generation, it also presents regulatory challenges that authorities must address.
4: Nationally, the industry employed 34,316 people in the 23-24 financial year. And within Gauteng, the scale of the regulatory responsibility is equally significant. As at the 31st of March 2025, the province had issued 787 gambling licenses across 9 categories. And during the 24-25 financial year, the Gauteng Gambling Board conducted 502 raids and confiscated 922 illegal gambling devices.
2: Staying with that story, gambling addiction and its impact on families are at the center of a new responsible gambling charter introduced by casino and hospitality group Sun International. The South African Gaming and Hospitality Group says that the charter reflects its commitment to addressing gambling-related harm. Chief Executive Officer Erlich Bengtsson was speaking in Johannesburg.
5: For some people, gambling stops being a leisure activity and becomes a problem. It disrupts their family life, their social life, their finances, and their mental health. When that happens, the harm doesn't stay with the player. It impacts partners, children, and their colleagues. Sun International is committed to do what it can to tackle problem gambling, and this charter reflects that.
2: Let's have a look at the financial indicators now. $1 in Nigeria trades at 1,000 Naira 329. In Botswana, it is 13.51. Kenya, 128 shillings 78. Zambia, 19 kwacha 59. BRICS countries, Brazil, 5 real. Russia, 83 rubles 92. India, 95 rupees 21. China, 6 yuan 69. And South Africa, 16 rand 49. $1 is trading at 75 pence to the British pound and 89 to the euro. Looking at commodities, gold is trading at $4,163, platinum $1,663 per ounce, and the price of Brent crude oil is quoted at $106.80 a barrel. Now, for any business news stories that you would like to share with us, please send an email to newsroom@channelafrica.co.za, or you can call us on +27 11 714 4459. Your next report coming up in the next hour for your Channel Africa Business News. I am Nolutando Buthelezi.
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6: After listening to you singing those anthems, eh? So I think as a country, we owe you an apology. Do you know the reason why?
7: Why?
6: Let me take you back to the year 2009 on the 13th of November. Do you know what happened on that day, Brapita?
7: Tell me.
6: As a country, we put our trust in this man. This man. Listen to this man. You remember him, Rastumsan?
7: I do remember.
6: And we put our trust in this man to sing the national anthem for us. And here you are, Prapita. We should have taken you that time and you sing the national anthem for us. So dear, as the entire country, we apologize to you, Prapita, okay?
7: Thank you so much. Oh, what a memory.
1: Its voice. Rise and shine with Sipiso Magwetla and Peter Ndoro. The African perspective.
0: Right, it's 6:47 Central African time, and we are going to focus our attention now to the millions of people in Somalia that are facing the threat of severe flooding, as climate experts warn that a strong El Nino event could intensify seasonal rains between October and December. Flooding along the Shabelle and Juba rivers could destroy crops, displace families, and worsen food insecurity. Humanitarian agencies are preparing for the impact, but aid funding has fallen significantly since the devastating floods of 2023. And for more on this, we're now joined by Antoine Grand, who's head of a delegation for the International Committee of the Red Cross in Somalia. Antoine, thanks very much indeed for joining us, and a very warm welcome.
8: Thank you. Very good morning to you.
0: So how concerned are you, Antoine, about the risk of severe flooding in Somalia over the coming months? And what are you seeing on the ground right now?
8: Okay. Well, we are very much concerned indeed. As you said, there is a strong indication of what scientists call a super El Nino affecting the entire world this year. including the Horn of Africa and including Somalia, where it will translate with massive rains and massive floods, which will likely be very similar to those we witnessed here in 2023 and could be as bad as the even more dramatic floods that we had in 1997 in Somalia. That will be translating in the two rivers that you mentioned, Juba and Shebele, overflowing and flooding massive areas, which would create a very massive displacement of population, people losing access to their farms, losing their animals, but also flash floods in more located and drier areas. So we're quite concerned by that, and we've seen this week, not later than over the past few days, that the rivers are actually already overflowing, including in the Shebele River. So this is starting. This is we've been preparing for it for months, but this has started this week. Yes.
0: Tell me a little bit more about those preparations and assistance, because along the Shebele and Juba rivers, farmers are facing this really difficult choice: either plant their crops and risk losing them to floods, or leave their fields bare and face hunger. And I guess this is a huge challenge. How are you able to assist, address this, if you can even?
8: No, indeed, and I was there along the Shebele River 2 weeks ago, and that's exactly what the farmers told me. They don't know what to do. Plant and then risk everything getting flooded, or not plant and not have any harvest and be food insecure in the next few months. So when I ask them, so what are you going to do? And they say, okay, some of us will plant, some of us will not plant. So I think they're trying to diversify their risk. These are communities that we've been helping over the past few years, because these are also communities that are affected by the war, by the armed conflict that we've seen over the past decades in Somalia. So they really have a double vulnerability in that sense, affected by climate shocks and by armed conflict. So we've been helping for the past few years, and what we're trying to do is to make sure they get as detailed information, meteorological information or information about the floods as we can. We have much better data today than 3 years ago or than 10 years ago. So at least they get an advance warning of whether floods is coming, and they can move their livestock. They can move their seeds to a safer ground if they are informed sufficiently in advance. And then what we try to do after the floods, when the water recedes, then to help them again restart their production. But that's as much as we can do, because those floods, we know, will have a devastating impact on many Somali communities.
0: And then there are the displaced families that are living in makeshift shelters with limited access to clean water and sanitation. What could heavy rains mean for people living in these camps?
8: Yes, indeed. I mean, there's about more than 3 million people already displaced in Somalia, either because of drought or because of conflict, and they often live in very difficult conditions. So the risk, of course, with floods or at least with heavy rains is in terms of hygiene. You could have cholera outbreak or other disease outbreak in those camps for displaced people. So that's where we come in with the Somali Red Crescent, having clinics in those areas. If there's a cholera outbreak, having the capacity to respond quickly to that kind of outbreak, distribute hygiene items, soap, or deploy water treatment units. So we will be doing our best to make sure that for those very particular communities that are already displaced by a conflict and might be further displaced by the floods, we can support them as much as we can so that the situation doesn't get any worse. But we know with floods, there will be even more displacement. And that's what we're also trying to do with those communities, is to identify the areas that are prone to floods, where we know that floods is extremely likely, and identify higher grounds where we know that there will be less chance of floods, so that we can tell in advance to those people, move preemptively to those higher grounds, so that at least they do it a few days in advance, don't lose everything, they can carry their belongings and don't lose everything during this displacement.
0: You mentioned having better data this time around, and I'm sure that many lessons have been learned since 2023. I see that the ICRC and Somali Red Crescent Society are distributing things like sandbags and pre-positioning emergency supplies, getting ready. Is that part of the learning process from the 2023 story?
8: Yes, indeed. We've had good lessons learned from the last crisis of 23. So that allows us to start quite early, already as of May, to prepare when we start having the first signal that there will be a super El Nino. So we start preparing that and giving the time. That's what we call anticipatory action in our sector. So take as much preparedness measure as we can before the floods hits. So that means prepositioning of medical items in hospitals and clinics, because we know that for a while we won't have access by plane or by car to those clinics. That means prepositioning, as I mentioned, in shelter kits for the displaced, hygiene kits, but also sandbags, so that we can, if there is a river breakage, the communities can quickly fix it to prevent further flooding. That means make sure that the boat of the Somaliland Crescent to do search and rescue are fixed, are operational, that the volunteers are trained to operate those boats. And what we've also been doing is protecting water points, so wells or boreholes. If they get flooded, the water might be contaminated. So we're trying to protect them by elevating them so that even if there's floods around the area, the water remains clean and people can still drink clean water, which is very important to avoid waterborne disease and cholera outbreak, as I was mentioning before. So we've done all that work. It was all finished on time so that we can be as best prepared as we can. As we always say, we hope for the best and prepare for the worst.
0: You've also trained Red Crescent volunteers in boat operations. Mm-hmm. And I guess that this training will be particularly important, especially when you're trying to reach people that are cut off from floodwaters.
8: Yes, indeed. I mean, when the situation of floods, the only means of transportation are boats. So those boats of the Red Crescent and those volunteers, and there are also other boats from the authorities or other actors, will be essential first to do search and rescue operation to take people out of those flooded area and put them in safer place to basically save life in emergency mode. They will be also very essential to actually bring supplies to areas that will be isolated by the floods. So that will be a key mean of transportation, those boats. And that's the importance to ensure that the Red Crescent volunteers, that are volunteers, can operate those boats efficiently and safely as well.
0: I can only imagine with the decrease in humanitarian funding that operational capacity probably isn't as it was as far back as 2023. Is this a concern in your ability to respond to major flooding emergencies in 2026?
8: It is. As you mentioned, there's been drastic reduction of humanitarian funding worldwide, but including in Somalia. During the last floods of 23, there was, I think, about $2 billion of humanitarian funding available for Somalia. This year, we are at $350 million. So it's much, much less. So there will be less means, less capacity to respond. That's a fact. What we're trying to build on is first the resilience of communities that we've been trying to build over the past few years. So they may be a bit more resilient, a bit more prepared to this kind of shocks. You mentioned before, we have much better data today, satellite data, meteorological data. We know exactly which area may be flooded, which area may not be flooded. So that allows us to plan and prepare much better. And we also have the lessons learned from the last crisis, what went well, what went less well, and what we need to improve to make sure we are as efficient as we can with the limited means at our disposal.
0: So perhaps finally, what urgent need do you need from the international community? What kind of support do you need right now to help Somalia prepare for this coming rainy season?
8: Well, what we need is the international community not to forget about Somalia. There are many other competing crises in the world and on the continent. So this is not to forget. And if there are still some funding available, to release them to support the Somali communities facing those massive floods. And also there's an armed conflict ongoing in Somalia for the past decades. It's a message also to all the armed actors present on the ground to ensure the maximum possible protection for all those people, victims of the floods that will be displaced, that will be moved around. So ensuring respect for the civilian population in this double crisis of conflict and climate shocks and floods is also extremely important.
0: Antoine, thank you very, very much indeed for joining us. And we certainly wish you and the people of Somalia the best with the challenges that lie ahead. Thanks so much. And please continue with the very good work that you and your team are doing.
8: Thank you. And thank you for having me.
0: That was Antoine Grand, who's head of the delegation for the International Committee of the Red Cross in Somalia, speaking to us about preparations for possible severe flooding and the growing humanitarian challenges that are facing the country. And I feel for countries like Somalia because they experience everything in extremes, whether it's heat and drought, and now flooding is on the horizon. So if you can assist, there are many organizations like the ICRC that can do things with your help. Okay, it's 7 o'clock.
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10: And it's 7 o'clock, time now for your news headlines, kicking off the second hour of Rise and Shine, read by Maitapelo Mahape. Good morning.
9: SABC News. 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
11: Thank you, Tabiso. The African Union-led mediation team and the Eastern Democratic Republic of Congo's meeting with the senior Rwandan officials and representatives of regional institutions has focused on the implementation of the Washington Peace Agreement. Yesterday, the delegation comprised of former Ethiopian President Saleh Work Zewde, former Kenyan leader Uhuru Kenyatta, and Botswana's former president Mokgweetsi Masisi also addressed responsible natural resource governance. Kaelisa Kumalo has more.
12: The panel of AU mediators say they focused on the protection of refugees and the need for sustained international support. Rwandan authorities have outlined measures to facilitate refugees and returnees' access to national services. The discussions also addressed responsible natural resource governance, mineral traceability, cross-border trade, and support sustainable peace. Now facilitators will take the engagement to DRC Kinshasa to support dialogue, build confidence, and advance the peace process.
11: And the bail application of South Africa's former Deputy National Police Commissioner, Cedric Sibiya, is expected to continue in the Randburg Magistrate Court in Johannesburg today. The court yesterday heard allegations linking the 59-year-old to unlawful activities and alleged ties to the criminal underworld. The allegations emerged from a 25-minute audio recording of a conversation involving the complainant, Mr. M, the father of Sibiya's alleged 16-year-old victim, and a controversial socialite, Serge Kabongo. Sibiya is facing charges including sexual grooming, rape, human trafficking, and contravening the Firearms Control Act. Investigating officer Sergeant Ndlovu told the court that the audio recording presented as evidence supports allegations contained in an affidavit submitted by Sibiya's wife, Ms. Dlamini.
13: Your Worship, I was ascertaining the affidavit provided by Mrs. Dlamini and all the attachments that the defense had provided, as well as to ascertain if Mr. M has ever averred the withdrawing of a case. So it's during that obtaining of that affidavit that he explained, this was my conversation and I do confirm what is attached by the defense is incorrect and was sent by myself to Mrs. Lamini. Your Worship, the defense did not provide this voice note and I did have communication with Mr. Rashad Musa, who indicated no, he cannot avail the voice note because it is not being submitted by the defense. It is only being submitted because it has been confirmed.
11: And the Electoral Court has reserved a judgment in the urgent application brought by the Democratic Alliance of DA party against opposition parties Action SA, the Economic Freedom Fighters, EFF, the Mkhonto Party and the Good Party over their proportional representation candidate list, which contain only one name. Action SA's legal representative, Mfundo Sulagazana, has described the DA's application as frivolous, arguing it has no factual or legal basis. Sulagazana told the court that the legislation allows party to submit a single candidate PR list, and they are entitled to supplement these lists after the election results are declared. He argued that the DA had failed to prove allegations of bad faith, fraud or unlawful conduct against Action SA and other parties.
14: This is one of those cases where, as contemplated in Lawyers for Human Rights, a costs order against the party who's brought to the frivolous litigation should be granted, and we'd ask that the cost order include the costs of one council.
11: And Mauritius Prime Minister Navin Ramgoolam and his cabinet are expected to meet this afternoon to assess the situation following unrest linked to the shooting of a woman by a police officer. The government of the Indian Ocean Island nation last night imposed a curfew in several areas. In an address to the nation, Ramgoolam said the curfew would remain in effect until 6 o'clock this morning. The restrictions covered the capital Port Louis and other major population centres. Mauritius, a popular tourist destination and offshore banking hub, rarely experiences such unrest. And the Vatican Pope Leo says, or rather, the Vatican says Pope Leo has been treated for lung cancer following an operation to remove a growth from his right lung. The 71-year-old pontiff on Sunday said that the condition was detected at an early stage. The Vatican has described the operation as successful and says that the Pope is recovering well. The BBC's Sarah Rainsford has the details.
15: An official told us that the tumour, the growth that had been detected on the Pope's right lung, was cancerous, and that's why it was removed. He also said that the surgery was somewhat more radical than other forms of surgery because the point was to cut away as much of the tissue as possible to ensure that nothing malignant was left behind. So we know that the entire lower lobe of the Pope's right lung has now been removed. We don't know what results there are, if any yet, of further testing to see whether there is any suggestion that this cancer has spread. At the moment, there is no indication of that.
11: For any news stories you'd like to share with us, please send an email to newsroom@channelafrica.co.za or call us on +27 11 714 4459. For Channel African News, I am Matapelo Mahape.
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16: And coming up in your sports news this hour, Formula One returns to Africa with a 10-year agreement to race in Rwanda, while South Africa cruise past Madagascar in an Olympic qualifier in the Free State Province. Stick around for more at 7:30.

0: Good morning, good morning, good morning. 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
1: Did you say double D? Double D? Wow. Okay.
0: And nowadays, actually, you don't even need to mention the www.
1: I know. It's a very standard. It's like the HTTP.
0: Yeah, gosh. There was like that before.
1: Dash.
0: Oh, my goodness. So, channelafrica.co.za. That's all you have to put in, and you'll find us right there. And you can also find us on our apps, Channel Africa, and also SABC Plus. Follow us on Facebook, X, Instagram, TikTok, YouTube, WhatsApp, and our number is +27 for South Africa, 83288-6684. That number again, +27 for South Africa, 83288-6684. Good morning, Sepiso Makwetla.
1: Good morning, Brapets. coming up this hour, so we'll be talking about the Democratic Republic of Congo. So, the country's going through a lot. It has been for decades, but this one, we'll be looking at the concerns that have been raised as the DRC continues to battle the catastrophic collision between public health emergencies and severe political turmoil. It's created the country's deadliest and fastest growing Ebola epidemic on record. Botswana's President Advocate Dumaboko has embarked on the first state visit to China this week, so we'll find out what's on the agenda.
0: And also a landmark moment for African sport. Rwanda has announced a deal to bring Formula One racing back to the continent for the first time in more than three decades. I don't think people understand just how huge Formula One is. And countries beg to stage this. And so, and somehow Rwanda manages, it's this small country as it is, to bring all these big events.
1: Listen, there's a lot that President Kagame does.
0: Wow.
1: And they say it punches above its weight. Absolutely. But I'm like, what does that mean? Because it also, it is, you know, a big reflection on how you see yourself, how you present yourself to the world. And he's never held back on what his ambitions are for the country. And he's implemented them. Yeah. And we can be as critical as we want about the manner or et cetera, but no. And you know what I admire a lot about President Kagame is that he just doesn't back down, especially when it comes to Western leaders. And he gives as good as he gets.
0: Yeah.
1: And as I say, hey, we can discuss other things. Yeah. But
0: and Kigali is a city to be visited, hey? I mean, it's just clean. It's just nice.
1: I would still love to do the silverback gorilla.
0: Yeah,
1: And just also because of the topography, right?
0: Yeah.
1: It just looks absolutely...
0: Yeah.
1: Those who haven't seen, remember that movie, but we spoke about her, Gorillas in the Mist, Professor...
0: Oh, yes. I know the one you're talking about.
1: Yes, who actually established the study on chimpanzees, gorillas, their behavior. Okay, so we'll talk about all of that.
0: All right, later. So lots still to come. Stay with us.
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2: Wake up to the stories shaping your day. Rise and shine with Peter Ndoro and Sibiso Makwetla.
1: Now, at just about 12 minutes past 7, as we mentioned, the DRC battling a catastrophic collision of a public health emergency of international concern and severe political turmoil, creating the country's deadliest and fastest growing Ebola epidemic on record. The World Health Organization reporting that the rare, highly fatal Bundibugyo strain, for which no approved vaccine or treatment exists, has caused nearly 9,000 confirmed cases and over 4,300 deaths. That's primarily concentrated in the conflict-ridden eastern provinces of Ituri and North Kivu. The health emergency has been severely exacerbated by a dramatic political escalation. On Tuesday, the former DRC's President Joseph Kabila launched a new political military coalition called the Front for the Refoundation of the Nation, or Refoundation of the Nation, as his residence in Goma, partnering with the M23 rebel groups. And we speak now with our correspondent in the DRC, Jimmy Shukrani Bakonera. Jimmy, a very good morning to you. So let's just first start with the political developments here. What has been the reception of the news, particularly from the people in Goma and Kinshasa, of the former president openly launching this alliance with M23 and the former army that was fighting alongside it?
6: Yes, thank you so much. The new organization brings together Joseph Kabila, who ruled DR Congo from 2001 until 2019, with prominent figures associated with the AFC/M23 movement, including political leaders and the military leaders. About reaction on the ground, especially those who are supporting the struggling of Joseph Kabila, and after his condemnation on death, they just appreciate this decision because, according to them, particularly to the FCC and some members of his political platform, PPRD, they appreciate and they congratulate Joseph Kabila for his decision, because according to them is one of the way to bring maybe the government of the DRC to accept an inclusive dialogue with the whole social scratch in the DRC, because you remember that it announced, but with some conditions, as the party of the political part of Felix Tshisekedi announced, they exclude some members of the opposition parties, and according to those who are supporting the Kabila's decision to create this new platform, which is just the Front for the Refoundation of the Nation, FRN in Saigo, they said it's a new departure. But to other political analysts, they said that this is not a good decision. One, the DRC is facing the security situation, especially in the eastern part of the Democratic Republic of Congo and in other areas. But civil society, they, all of them, Msanye, the community side, they are just able to understand what is happening. If Joseph Kabila choose better to create this new platform, and what they are waiting is to find a solution to the security issues in the DRC. But political members, as Vital Kamerhe, the former president of National Assembly, say this is not a good decision. Population in Goma also, they went to see security be blasted and be kept. And they are waiting exactly to this new platform of Joseph Kabila to restore the economic issues which they are facing since the Congolese government chose to close banks and other financial institutions in the area which are controlling by AFC/M23. But on the departures, alongside people who are following very well this politics, they see that Joseph Kabila made a good decision, but which must look before the interest of local population.
1: So, Jimmy, all of this occurring against the background of, as we mentioned, the increasing number of Bundibugyo cases, including the deaths. How does this complicate the situation? And I'm also just thinking about, we know that the medical community has struggled to keep it under control because of either people who are very skeptical about the existence of this Ebola strain, but also the efforts to contain it.
6: Generally, the basic struggling against Bundibugyo or the source of Ebola outbreak in the DRC generally is complicated until now, because it began when it was two provinces, and now they took a great long part of the eastern DRC. On the ground, really, there are some management which are doing, which are trying to make it in place, like this collaboration between the Congolese government or the Minister of Health and the WHO, just trying to manage everything to struggle against Ebola. But on the ground, there are very, very big issues. The big issue is that there are some people who don't understand exactly if this treatment is working, because day by day they sell new cases. For example, the report I received this morning is five new cases found in Ituri, discovered in Ituri, and medical authorities in this province said the contamination cases are on high, more than the health cases, and the government said just trying to manage efforts to struggle against this, but on the ground there is a great issue. According to the requirement of the people on the ground, they ask to the government just to manage everything to find a great solution, and a solution which will help people to struggle or to understand very well what this outbreak will just put at the end. But like when you see in the province of North, South, and Ituri, there was a great issue to maybe equipment which could help just medical, those nurses and other technical teams to struggle against this Ebola outbreak. The Bundibugyo is very dangerous, and the reason why the WHO managed with the government just to see if they can put an end to this epidemic which is trying to ravage the greatest part of the Democratic Republic of Congo. But if there is something done, I say many organizations they have been involved in this, and people are expecting maybe if this will be practiced just to struggle it, even on the ground, don't go up, but even the whole parties, it will they will find a solution, and the people must understand that this is a very dangerous epidemic which the country is facing. And they ask the involvement, the greatest involvement of the government, the communities on the ground.
1: Jimmy, let's leave it there. Thank you very much, Jimmy Shukrani Bakonera, our correspondent out there in the Democratic Republic of Congo.
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7: The Lake Karima ferry tragedy has raised some serious questions about passenger safety, possible negligence, and accountability, with Bulawayo Mayor and Senator David Coltart calling for an independent commission of inquiry to establish exactly what may have caused the disaster.
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0: 7:23 now. Former Democratic Republic of Congo President Joseph Kabila has joined forces with M23 rebels to form a new political and military coalition called the Front for the Refoundation of the Nation. The announcement was made at a news conference in Goma in eastern DRC. SABC News correspondent Chris Ochamringa picks up the story for us.
9: Senior members of the M23 rebel group attended the press conference announcing Kabila as the leader of the new movement, the Front for the Refoundation of the Nation. According to the officials, Kabila will be deputized by four vice presidents, including former M23 political wing head Corneille Nangaa. The new group's stated objective is to pool their strengths, resources, and means to end what they call the tyranny of the Tshisekedi administration by any means, including force. The new movement's formation comes amid political tensions in the DRC over the ruling coalition's plans to change the constitution, which would allow President Tshisekedi to rule beyond his final term in 2028. The DRC government has repeatedly accused Joseph Kabila of backing the M23 rebels. Last year, a military court in Kinshasa found Kabila guilty of treason and war crimes and sentenced him to death in absentia for his alleged links to the M23 rebels. In May, the U.S. government imposed sanctions on the former Congolese leader, accusing him of providing financial support to the M23 rebels and seeking to destabilize the DRC. Kabila denied the charges, describing the sanctions and the ruling as politically motivated. Kabila led the DRC from 2001 to 2018. His participation in the new rebel outfit comes as the U.S., Qatar, and the African Union continue trying to broker peace between the warring parties in eastern DRC who have continued fighting. Chris Ochamringa, SABC News, Kinshasa.
1: South Africa will push for fair financing and equitable sharing of benefits from biodiversity conservation at the upcoming United Nations Biodiversity Conference in Yerevan, Armenia. The 17th conference of the parties to the Convention on Biological Diversity, known as COP17, rather, runs from the 19th to the 30th of this month. South Africa's delegation will be led by Deputy Minister of Forestry, Fisheries and Environment, Narendra Singh. Tutongobeni has more.
10: COP17 will be held alongside the 12th meeting of the parties to the Cartagena Protocol on Biosafety and the 6th meeting of the parties to the Nagoya Protocol on Access and Benefit Sharing. It will conduct the first global review of collective progress in implementing the Kunming-Montreal Global Biodiversity Framework adopted in 2022 to halt and reverse biodiversity loss by 2030. Leading the South African delegation will be Deputy Minister of Forestry, Fisheries and the Environment, Narend Singh. Singh says the priority will be resource mobilization.
11: So what are the issues that we're going to be talking about at COP, and what are the important issues to South Africa? I think the priority for us is going to be resource mobilization. Target 19 of the framework calls for at least $200 billion a year to be mobilized for biodiversity from all sources by 2030. It also calls for international biodiversity finance for developing countries to reach at least $20 billion by 2020, a year by 2025, and at least $30 billion a year by 2030. So these commitments really must translate into resources that developing countries can actually access and use.
10: The Deputy Minister says many developing countries face complex application process, among others, which delay conservation and restoration.
11: Many developing countries face complex application processes, heavy reporting requirements, limited project development capacity, and shortages of scientific and technical expertise. And these barriers delay conservation and restoration. So we as South Africa will therefore advocate for biodiversity finance that is adequate, predictable, and accessible. We will call for developed countries to increase public, grant-based, and non-debt-creating finance in line with their obligations under Article 20 of the Convention.
10: Singh says South Africa is not suggesting that domestic support should be replaced by international support.
11: So we are not suggesting that international support should replace domestic action. We as South Africa are already investing public resources and developing a more diverse biodiversity finance system. Through the Biodiversity Finance Initiative, South Africa has completed a finance needs assessment, an expenditure review, and a biodiversity finance plan. Biodiversity-related expenditure average approximately 15.22 billion a year between 2016 and 2024, with most of this funding coming from national government institutions.
10: Meanwhile, DFFFE's Chief Director for Biodiversity Monitoring, Bani Khope, says the country is ready to negotiate in Yerevan.
12: Both the National Biodiversity Strategy and Action Plan, as well as the South Africa's position, were extensively consulted with a range of stakeholders, and also we took this through the intergovernmental process for endorsement. And this is just to give you a sense of the broader organizations that were engaged. And the South Africa's negotiating mandate was approved by Cabinet on the 23rd of September, so we are now ready to go and engage in Yerevan.
10: For Channel Africa News, I am Tuto Ngobeni in Johannesburg.
1: And it's time now for an update on your news. Let's say good morning to Matapelo Mahape at the news desk.
13: 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The African Perspective.
14: Thank you, Tabiso. South Africa's Gauteng government has paid a tribute to the controversial traffic police chief inspector Samuel Mashaba, who died in hospital yesterday. Mashaba has been a central figure before the Matlanga Commission of Inquiry. And Mauritius Prime Minister Navin Ramgoolan and his cabinet are expected to meet this afternoon to assess the situation following unrest linked to the shooting of a woman by a police officer. And the head of the Catholic Church, Pope Leo, is recovering in hospital after undergoing a surgery to remove a part of his right lung. More details on these and other stories at top of the hour.
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0: Okay, let's find out what's been happening in the world of sport as we get say good morning once again to Musibudi, Rachel Makura.
2: Sports on Channel Africa. The African Perspective.
15: Thanks, Peter. We'll start here. Formula One is set to return to the African continent for the first time since 1993, following an official announcement of a landmark 10-year agreement to bring the sport back with the African Grand Prix to be hosted in Rwanda in the early 2030s. So despite the exact date for the inaugural race not being finalized, the African Grand Prix will be held on a brand new purpose-built natural road, a course in Bugesera, which is located approximately 40 kilometers south of Rwanda's capital city, Kigali. Now, the track will be designed to match the Formula One Grade 1 standards required to host Formula One events. Speaking at the launch event in Kigali, the CEO as well as the president of Formula One, Stefano Domenicali, had this to say.
16: Incredibly proud and happy. But we are racers. We are people that takes the challenge with a stopwatch to make sure that, you know, from today up to the moment when we're going to be here to be for the first time with the cars and the teams here in Rwanda, we have a lot of things to do together. So our mindset is really how we can be together, being able to show what we can do together for Rwanda, for Africa. And I just want to confirm that all the ecosystem of Formula One is so happy. Everyone wants to be part of it.
15: Meanwhile, the president of the Fédération Internationale Automobile, also known as the FIA, Mohamed Ben Sulayem, also confirmed that Formula One will return to V8 engines for 2013. So ever since the turbo hybrid concept was introduced back in 2014, there has been complaints about the reduction first in the noise from the previous eras of V8, the V10, as well as the V12s, which screamed around the tracks, giving a very visceral experience to those that were on the track set.
17: The beauty about 2030 is that we are working together, that the launch of the new V8 will be in 2030. So Rwanda is going to have that engine in the

0: and you know, we needed to get knocks on the ball more. He was dropping deep, and then when we got on the ball more, we played a lot more forward passes. Hilda then got into the game, and the crosses came in, and I think we could have scored 5 or 6 on those occasions getting those ball. But overall performance, really happy with it. We got the result. We will take that.
1: Featherfield Arsenal scored 3 goals in 7 second half minutes to maintain their perfect start to the league phase of the Champions League, rather. This by beating Lel at the Emirates Stadium last night. Defender Jurrien Timber sent them on their way in the 64th minute. England forward Ebereche Eze then added the second 3 minutes later when he finished first, a time from substitute Bukayo Saka's cross. So having won at Napoli, Arsenal then sealed the second victory in the competition when Saka himself rolled in the third in the 71st minute. Mikel Arteta is satisfied with that performance.
2: Well, we had moments in the game in the first half, especially in certain moments that we arrived to very dangerous positions. With a lot of advantage, our technical quality wasn't good enough to deliver moments of real threat, and especially to be able to sustain the attack, so we allow certain transitions. The moment we made a change at halftime in terms of certain positions, and the technical level increased, and we attacked the spaces where we thought that we could help them. It was a joy to watch. The 3 goals were unbelievable. The connections, the timings, the quality they delivered to score. 3 different players and a lot of players participating in those goals. So overall, very, very happy.
1: And finally, in cricket news, South Africa did not show enough fight and were let down by their mental aptitude. Tema Bavuma saying this on Tuesday after they were beaten by Australia in the first test in the country's KwaZulu-Natal province. Now, South Africa, who upset Australia in last year's World Test Championship final in London, suffered a heavy 214-run victory at the Kingsmead Stadium after being bowled out for 206 in their second innings. The second test will take place at the St. George's Park in Kabe in the Eastern Cape province starting on Sunday. 7:37 a.m. Central African Time. That concludes your sports news this hour. Now, for any sports stories you'd like to share with us, our email address is newsroom@channelafrica.co.za. Call us on the newsroom line +27 11 714 4459. So I'm back with a final sports update on Africa Rise and Shine in the next hour. Stick around for headlines just after 8 a.m. Central African Time. For Channel Africa Sport, I am Musibudi Rachel Makure.
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4: Musibudi, thanks very much indeed. She'll be back, as she says, at the top of the hour with your sports headlines. I'm going to take you back now to 1958. On this day, Madagascar proclaimed the Malagasy Republic. And that was a significant step in towards getting independence from France. So this was October 1958. They eventually became independent in 1960. And I think it was in June. But this was the first step towards that independence. Representatives from the island's provincial assemblies voted to establish a republic within the newly created French community. Although France retained considerable influence, the decision gave Madagascar a new political status and paved the way for the country's first republican constitution. Full independence followed, as I said, on the 26th of June 1960, and today marks 68 years since that proclamation, an important milestone in the history of decolonization in the Indian Ocean. So today, a special day in terms of history for the people of Madagascar.
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4: 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Good morning, Nolutando Buthelezi.
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0: Continues in Cape Town, where the debate remains centered on how oil and gas production can strengthen domestic energy security, support electricity generation, and reduce exposure to global market disruptions. The continent maintains its position as an exporter of energy resources, while several of its economies remain dependent on imported fuels and expensive energy supplies. Oil and Gas Industries Director for Africa, Thomas Benetane, expands on the matter.
1: The capacity of the countries to refine their own resources and supply their own market. Well, there is significant projects going on, or at least being talked about around the continent, that look promising. What we need to do is ensure that we're supporting those project development and to meet the capacity in country.
0: Shell has agreed to sell its entire stake in Shell Nigeria Gas Group, which operates a domestic gas distribution business, to privately owned Nigerian energy company Varis Energy. The sale is part of Chief Executive Wael Sawan's strategy to simplify Shell's portfolio and focus on oil and gas projects offering better returns. Shell says that it will continue to prioritize deep water and integrated gas operations in Nigeria. The companies have not disclosed the value of the deal. Moving on, growing public concern over gambling advertising has prompted casino and hospitality group Sun International to commit to keeping its adverts away from children and people at risk of gambling harm. Speaking in South Africa, Johannesburg, at the launch of the company's new charter, Chief Executive Ulrich Bengston says that advertising must be directed at adults who choose to gamble and should also promote responsible play. He says that the company will not run gambling adverts on television, radio, or other platforms when children are the target audience.
2: Advertising is where public concern has been most acute, and understandably so. This is why we have set out strong commitments regarding advertising in this charter. We want our advertising to reach adults who choose to gamble and not children or people who are at risk. And we want to use it to promote responsible play. In practice, that means we will not run gambling advertising on television, radio, or other channels when children are the target audience.
0: Then finally, United States existing home sales have unexpectedly increased in September, but the trend stayed subdued against the backdrop of rising mortgage rates and still higher prices, which have made the dream of owning a house unattainable for many young Americans. The rise in sales reported by the National Association of Realtors mostly reflected a downward revision of August sales pace. Housing supply increased to pre-COVID-19 pandemic levels, highlighting weak demand. Despite the rise in supply, the median house price was the highest on record for any September. Let's now have a look at the financial indicators. One US dollar in Nigeria trades at 1,000 Naira 329. In Botswana, it is 13 Bula 51. Kenya, 128 shilling 78. Zambia, 19 Kwacha 59. BRICS countries, Brazil, 5 Real. Russia, 83 rubles 92. India, 95 rupees 21. China, 6 yuan 69. South Africa, 16 rand 49. $1 is trading at 75 pence to the British pound and 89 to the euro. Looking at commodities, gold is trading at $4,163, platinum at $1,663 per ounce, and the price of Brent crude oil is quoted at $106.80 a barrel. Now, for any business news stories that you would like to share with us, please send an email to newsroom@channelafrica.co.za, or you can call us on +27 11 714 4459. Your next report coming up in the next hour for your Channel Africa Business News. I am Noluthando Buthelezi.
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1: 7:46 is your time, Central Africa time. Thanks very much indeed for making Channel Africa part of starting your news day. Botswana and China have agreed to strengthen their economic and diplomatic relationship following talks between Presidents Duma Boko and Xi Jinping in Beijing. President Boko is on his first state visit to China since taking office at a time when Botswana is looking for new sources of investment and economic growth. Now, the two countries have announced an upgrade in their relationship to what they call a comprehensive strategic cooperative partnership. For Botswana, the visit comes at a particularly important time. The country has long depended on diamond mining for export earnings and government revenue. But a difficult global diamond market has exposed the risks of relying so heavily on one industry. And China, meanwhile, is already a major trading partner and investors across Africa with interests ranging from mining and infrastructure to manufacturing as well as technology. So what can Botswana realistically gain from a closer relationship and ties with Beijing? And how can it ensure that any new investment creates jobs and lasting economic opportunities? Well, to find out, we're now joined by Professor Inaunye Eta, who's an economist and vice dean for research, innovation and postgraduate studies at the University of Johannesburg. Thank you so much indeed for joining us, Prof. Welcome to the program.
2: Good morning, Peter.
1: So Presidents Boko and Xi Jinping have now held talks and agreed to elevate relations between the countries. Beyond the diplomatic language, how significant is this visit, do you see?
2: It is very, very significant. And I must say that the decision to travel to China with a business delegation can be explained from an economic development perspective. And the significance of such a visit is that it creates an opportunity to translate diplomatic relationships into concrete economic benefits. This include investment, trade, industrialization, employment, and of course, technology transfer. And I think, like I said, the inclusion, and I think you remember that there is an inclusion of the business delegation simply because it brings together government and private sector in pursuit of investment, trade, and employment creation. And I think this is a country that is facing economic challenges, particularly the dependence on diamond and the need to diversify its economy. And therefore, this or a country like China present opportunities in manufacturing, agriculture, technology, and infrastructure and mineral beneficiation. So we know that from the political perspective, the president is engaging at the highest political level to strengthen bilateral relationship and create an enabling environment for investment. However, it is a business community that must identify commercial opportunities to establish partnerships and translate these engagement into productive investment. And I think we should actually recognize that the success of this delegation or visit should not necessarily be measured by the number of agreements signed, but rather by the investment that materialize and the job created, the technology transferred, and the extent to which Botswana can increase its export. And I must say that the objective should be to move Botswana away from being a predominant exporter of raw materials to becoming an economy that produces and processes export of high-valued goods and services. I think that's why this visit is important, and the inclusion of the business delegation is very, very significant.
1: So just how urgent do you think it is for Botswana to diversify away from, not totally away, but certainly reduce its contribution to the overall economic story, the idea of diamonds?
2: I need to mention that we have seen the challenge from the global demand and prices. Now, when you have an economy that rely on few commodities, it makes the economy vulnerable to shocks. Now, what is important is that China is the second largest economy in the world, and a visit like this give Botswana the opportunity to go beyond just relying on the primary on the production and export of primary product, mainly diamond, which I have mentioned that is vulnerable to fluctuations in demand and prices. So we need to go beyond that, and I think this is an opportunity for Botswana to benefit from mineral beneficiation, which the Chinese have, particularly when it comes to value addition. That is really, really very, very important.
1: Botswana is a tiny country in real terms, and I can understand what Botswana has to gain huge when it comes to this relationship with China. But what's in it for China? Why should they put so much effort in dealing with such a small country?
2: It is very important to mention that Botswana has resources, particularly your minerals, whether you talk about diamonds, copper, and strategic minerals that are important for China in its manufacturing for goods and services. That is where now China can benefit from a country like Botswana. And if you look at China's growing presence, not only in Botswana, when you look at overall in Africa, you can actually look at it from an economic and geopolitical perspective. First, African countries such as Botswana are important to China because of their natural resources, which I have already mentioned, which are very, very important for the Chinese industry, whether you're talking about electric vehicles and renewable technologies. That is what China can benefit. And I must say that African countries, particularly Botswana, they represent a market, a growing market for Chinese manufactured products. And the population of Africa is growing, and it's expected that in the next few years, 80% of African will be living in the cities, and they will be demanding high-valued product. And that is where now Chinese businesses see the opportunities. And I think probably thirdly, and China need African countries such as Botswana. We know that it's a smaller market, but can actually contribute to China strengthening its global and diplomatic influence. And when they build strong relationships with African countries, it helps China in diversifying its international partnerships and to strengthen its global affairs. Of course, they want to ensure that they enhance their clout and international affairs. And but the important question is not simply what China wants from Africa, but what African countries such as China, such as Botswana can gain from China. And what I need to mention is that we should be concerned if the relationship between African countries such as Botswana continue to be characterized primarily by these African countries exporting raw materials and importing manufactured product. If that pattern can continue, it limits the ability of African countries such as Botswana to come up with industrial development and their ability to create high productive employment. So, therefore, you can actually say, yes, like I said, African countries such as Botswana We need to find out what is it that they can use to benefit from China. So therefore, the relationship with China should be used to negotiate investment in manufacturing, mineral beneficiation, technology transfer, and skills development. And I think in my view, the real opportunity here is to move beyond being a supplier of raw materials and become an active participant in global manufacturing and value chain. That is very, very important for a country like Botswana to ensure that they get significant share of its mineral resources.
1: I am curious. China has a certain way of arriving on the continent, engaging with local countries and populations. And some people are saying it's a more subtle form of colonization. A lot of the countries, sadly, have ended up in huge debt in their dealings with China. Could Botswana perhaps, I don't want to use the word get hijacked, but end up in a situation like we saw in Zambia not so long ago, heavily indebted to China?
2: That is actually quite important. I think I must mention that if you look at the direction of trade between Africa and China, the total trade is 300, I think 348 billion, and you have 225 billion USA dollars, and the deficit, when you look at it from the African perspective, I think it's 102 billion, which means that the trade is in favor of China. And I think, like what you have mentioned, the important thing is not what China can get from the African continent. And countries like Botswana, they should also use this relationship to ensure that the relationship is also beneficial to Africa. I believe that the president of Botswana, Duma Boko, will use is an opportunity to use what we call soft power to ensure that Botswana also benefit and avoid a situation where we know it is important that yes, African countries may have legitimate interest in accessing Chinese capital, technologies, and markets, but it should be put in areas that will industrialize the country and avoid a situation where the relationship is more beneficial to China than in Botswana. But I think looking at what we have observed, the expectation is that the president will use it, maybe soft power, to ensure that Botswana benefit and avoid the problems that happen or the what happen in other African countries.
1: All right, very briefly, because we're running out of time. I mean, there's the economic and the business story, and I think you touched on it earlier. Is there a political cost? Because at a certain point, China's going to ask you to be on their side with its issues with other global powers. One often finds that kind of scenario playing out.
2: I think the relationship between China, like I said, it should be analyzed from the economic and geopolitical perspective. From the geopolitical perspective, like I said, China wish to get the support of African countries in order to enhance its clout in international affairs. And at the same time, African countries wish to benefit from China in order to industrialize their economy. And I think what I can say here is that when you look at what has happened, particularly this week, we expect, remember here we're now talking about the benefit, what African countries should pursue agreement that will benefit their countries. And I think we can expect several agreements whether you are talking about mining, trade, agriculture, infrastructure, health, and skill
1: Right.
2: development. And I think we have seen that this relationship, I think from yesterday, has been elevated to comprehensive strategic cooperative partnership. The expectation is that they will be treating each other as equal partners,
1: Right.
2: so that you don't end up with one party benefiting more than the other.
1: Prof, we're going to have to leave it there. Thank you so much indeed for joining us, and your insights are greatly appreciated.
2: Thank you very much.
1: Okay, so that's a look at the relationship between Botswana and China and this growing influence that China has across our continent. It's 8 o'clock.
3: And we start off the third and final hour with a news bulletin read by Maitapelo Mahape.
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4: Thank you, Tapiso. Starting off with the story, South Africa's Gauteng provincial government has paid a tribute to the controversial traffic police chief inspector Simon Mabasa, who died in hospital yesterday. Mashaba, rather, has been a central figure before the Matlanga Commission of Inquiry. He dies amid the commission's probe into an $18 million drug bust, where he was questioned about his involvement in the July 2021 Ayrton bust in the south of Johannesburg. Following his appearance before the commission, Mashaba was suspended pending a formal disciplinary process. Spokesperson Elijah Mhlanga says Mashaba's death is a profound loss to his family and loved ones.
5: And as the government, we extend our condolences to all those affected by his passing. We stand in solidarity with the family, and we pray for the family to have strength and comfort at this time as they come to terms with the loss of their loved one.
4: And South Africa's Electoral Court has reserved a judgment in the urgent application brought by the Democratic Alliance DA party against opposition parties Action SA, the Economic Freedom Fighters EFF, the MK party and the Good party over their proportional representation candidates list, which contained only one name. Action SA's legal representative Mfundo Sulagazana has described the DA's application as frivolous, arguing it has no factual or legal basis. Sulagazana told the court that legislation allows parties to submit a single candidate PR list and that they are entitled to supplement these lists after the election results are declared. He argued that the DA had failed to prove allegations of bad faith, fraud or unlawful conduct against Action SA and the other parties.
6: This is one of those cases where, as contemplated in Lawyers for Human Rights, a cost order against the party who was brought to the frivolous litigation should be granted, and we'd ask that the cost order include the costs of one counsel.
4: And the bail application of South Africa's former Deputy National Police Commissioner, Cedric Sibiya, is expected to continue in the Randburg Magistrate Court in Johannesburg today. The court yesterday heard allegations linking the 59-year-old to unlawful activities and alleged ties to the criminal underworld. The allegations emerged from a 25-minute audio recording of a conversation involving the complainant, Mr. M, the father of Sibiya's alleged 16-year-old victim, and a controversial socialite, Serge Kabongo. Sibiya is facing charges including sexual grooming, rape, human trafficking and contravening the Firearms Control Act. Investigating officer Sergeant Ndlovu told the court that the audio recording presented as evidence supports allegations contained in an affidavit submitted by Sibiya's wife, Ms. Dlamini.
7: Your Worship, I was ascertaining the affidavit provided by Mrs. Dlamini and all the attachments that the defense had provided, as well as to ascertain if Mr. M has ever averred the withdrawing of a case. So it's during that obtaining of that affidavit that he explained, this was my conversation and I do confirm what is attached by the defense is incorrect and was sent by myself to Mrs. Lamini. Your Worship, the defense did not provide this voice note, and I did have communication with Mr. Rashad Musa, who indicated no, he cannot avail the voice note because it is not being submitted by the defense. It is only being submitted because it has been confirmed.
4: And Mauritius Prime Minister Navin Ramgoolam and his cabinet are expected to meet this afternoon to assess the situation following unrest linked to the shooting of a woman by a police officer. The government of the Indian Ocean Island nation last night imposed a curfew in several areas. In an address to the nation, Ramgoolam said the curfew would remain in effect until 6 o'clock this morning. The restrictions covered the capital, Port Louis, and other major population centres. Mauritius, a popular tourist destination and offshore banking hub, rarely experiences such unrest. For any news stories you'd like to share with us, please send an email to newsroom@channelafrica.co.za or call us on +27717144459. For Channel African News, I am Matabele Mahape.
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8: All right, coming up in your final sporting update this morning on Africa Rise and Shine, it's a big story on the African continent. Formula One returns to Africa with a 10-year agreement to race in Rwanda, while South Africa falls to Australia in the first test in Durban on Tuesday. Details coming up at 8:30.

0: reframe. Yes, 6 minutes past 8 Central African time. You want to do this? Go on.
1: Okay. All right, you're going to do the next one.
0: Yes.
1: All right, very good morning to you. A warm welcome. This is Channel Africa, the international voice of the South African Broadcasting Corporation, where we keep you connected to Africa and the world. And start your day right, as you say, with a rise and shine. 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Very good morning to you from Tsepiso Makwetle.
0: And good morning from me, Peter Ndoro. We're coming up shortly, and I can't wait for this conversation. Tsepiso is going to be speaking to Abba Blankson. And you may be wondering who Abba Blankson is. Well, Abba is the Chief Marketing and Communications Officer at one of America's most influential civil rights organizations, the National Association for the Advancement of Colored People. Now, anywhere else in the world, colored means blank. Here in South Africa, it's another whole story, but that's a conversation for another day. This NAACP has been really at the forefront of advancing the lot of black people in America. So it should be an interesting conversation. And also, Zimbabwean President Emmerson Mnangagwa has appointed controversial businessman Kudakwashe Tagwire as one of the country's investment ministers. Now, he is, to say controversial is probably putting it mildly. I don't know if you watched a controversial documentary about minerals.
1: The gold
0: moving.
1: Mafia.
0: Yes, gold mafia. Mr. Tagwire was in the middle of that. And so the question then becomes, is that the kind of person that you would want to be head of investment in your country? What does that say in terms of, I won't say ambassadorship, but what you're telling the world? And he is a wanted person, I think, in the US as well. So we'll talk a little bit about that and why the president was adamant that he wanted this person as investment minister in the country. All right, and that's what we're looking at.
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6: Sou o embaixador da música africana e lusófona Jacob Wakantivani. 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

0: Africa, the African perspective.
1: It's now 11 minutes past 8. As Peter mentioned earlier on, we'll be looking at our profile interview and delving into Abba Blankson's story at the intersection of Africa, the diaspora, and the power of storytelling, with Ghanaian roots and an upbringing in Baltimore in the United States. She has built a career spanning technology, education, public service, and strategic communications, rising to become Chief Marketing and Communications Officer at one of America's most influential civil rights organizations, the National Association for the Advancement of Colored People. Abba's work has included shaping campaigns that amplify Black voices, advance social justice, and connect communities across borders. She has also spoken about the economic power of African creativity and the importance of authenticity and how organizations communicate their values. On this edition of Channel Africa's Wednesday Profile, we speak to Abba about who tells Africa's story and how the continent and its diaspora can turn cultural influence into economic opportunity and the legacy she hopes to build for future generations. Abba, a very warm welcome to Rise and Shine. Such a pleasure to speak to you, and thank you so much for taking the time.
2: Thank you so much for having me.
1: And just tell us about your journey. As I've mentioned briefly about your CV, what you've done, the rich history and diverse cultures and complex relationships with the diaspora that we're going to, you know, put a spotlight on. But did you have this in mind when you were growing up? And I'm sure you had a vision board of sorts or plans for the future. Where you ended up, because where you are has been seen very much as a symbol of the voice of Black people, but an empowered Black people in America.
2: Yeah, no, thank you for that. So I didn't necessarily have this in mind. I come from an African household, so of course you had to be a doctor or a lawyer or something along those lines. And so you start down that journey. I majored in math and computer science, and I thought I would perhaps become a doctor down the line. But, you know, the universe has a way of guiding you to where you can have most purpose and make the most impact in the world. And so, you know, for me, growing up in Baltimore and in a Ghanaian household, I learned to be, especially coming to the U.S. at a young age, I learned to be both. I am absolutely Ghanaian. I am absolutely American, and I'm absolutely a Black woman. And so all of those experiences shape, you know, my view and, you know, having an opportunity to just learn American history, Black history up close in a city like Baltimore, which is a stone's throw away from Washington, D.C. And, you know, much of my work now is involved in the politics of U.S. and the policies that the administration puts in place, and the history of those policies, which has really impacted not only African Americans in particular, but when things impact African Americans, they impact all Americans. And so having grown up in Baltimore in a Ghanaian household, I'm able to just appreciate all parts of who we are as a global Black diaspora.
1: You went to Hood College to do a master's degree in computer science, but you're also a mathematician. And I wonder, at what point did you make the connection that whoever controls the narrative also controls the numbers? And what are the numbers that we're speaking about here? Because they're more consequential than the financial economy.
2: Yeah, you know, math is a language. And if you don't believe me, you know, open any calculus book and you know, see if you can read all of those equations. But storytelling is critically important. And when you think about the African American in the U.S. Representing 12 to 14% of the U.S. population, and the impact, the economic impact that they have the ability to make, and the years policies that have really served to control how African Americans can move in a country that they helped build and that we all benefit from, right? And so I think when you think about storytelling, we the things that we say about ourselves impact how people see us and how we are treated in policy. And so, you know, some of the work that I do is about, you know, connecting our legacy, our history, our identity in a real way so that people see and hear and feel who we are as human beings and not just what the, you know, a two-dimensional representation or what they think we are on paper. Now, I always say, you know, I can tell you about, you know, my own story, and I can tell you that I was born and I grew up in a coastal town called Winneba in Ghana. Or I can tell you that I am the granddaughter of a prolific composer. Both of which are true, right? A prolific composer named O.G. Blankson. Both are true, but depending on how I tell that story, you have a perspective of who I am, and not only who I am, but what you expect of me and what you expect that I can be, right? And so whether it is an individual, an organization, a brand, or an advocacy organization, the stories that we tell about ourselves and that we let others tell about us impact considerably how others view us and how we view ourselves and how we feel empowered to move, whether that's in education or economics or whatever the case may be. It is those things that we hear that we see about ourselves that actually drive how we're moving.
1: So, I mean, just looking at how particularly black politics have evolved over the past couple of years in the United States, but I also want to meld into this question what you raised, your upbringing in Africa, who it is believed you are, and who you are seen as, and your potential in the United States. The NAACP has been very pivotal just in terms of fighting racial injustice. What has evolved in how they portray that in, you know, in the here and now, opposed to in the beginning, in the days of Martin Luther King, at the height of you know, the civil injustice and the fight for, you know, equal rights?
2: Yeah, so you know, you really can't expand a legacy by freezing it, right? Like the movement continues, and the movement is ever present. The NAACP has an extraordinary history here in the United States and also around the world, whether it was, you know, engaging with Kwame Nkrumah at Lincoln University, or helping to found the ANC in South Africa. It has a global view, even as the work is centered in the United States. But the work continues. We can see that even right now today, there are so many policies that are being put in place, really to deter African Americans, right? There's a notion that, you know, there was no credit rating in the United States until African Americans started to try to buy homes in the 60s and 70s. So many policies that are put in place specifically to hold African Americans back. But despite that, African Americans are very resilient, and they persist in spite of all of these things. And so whether it is the opportunity to vote or to make determinations about where your child goes to school, how you're caring for your elders, all of those things are part of what makes you know, African Americans and Black people around the world really centered on family and wanting to do the best that they can for their families and to fight to fight against these policies that are put in place and to persist in spite of, it is a story that we need to tell every single day, every single day, because knowing that we can do anything actually helps us move forward. And you know, especially in this time, we are now 3 weeks before the US elections, that it's a consequential election, quite frankly. And so the ability to feel empowered and to participate and to have our agency to tell our own stories and engage in the process, I think is part of the work that the NAACP is doing every day through various campaigns on social media and in other ways to make sure that we continue to feel empowered.
1: I mean, the laws have changed, particularly when it comes to what is in the curricula in US schools. And you, before becoming Chief Marketing and Communications Officer at the NAACP, you worked in higher education, including at the Common Application, and served as a Communications and Outreach Officer at the US State Department. How we've seen that erupt into also a political debate on what children are being taught in US schools. Tell us how you experienced it, what your thoughts were having engaged with these different policy platforms.
2: Yeah, so every audience has the same question, and that is, do you see me? Do you see me as the fullness of who I am? Do you see me in my current state? Do you see my potential? You know, in higher ed, especially in the US, it is a lot about who gets to move forward, who gets to go to university. I worked at different types of universities, and everybody is striving to not only learn, but to create an environment that allows them to thrive, create an environment that allows them to build wealth and build generational wealth and establish a footprint, right? And so, you know, I think for my international work, whether it's a West Africa working with USAID or the State Department, everybody wants to know that they are, no matter what their situation or their context, that they matter and that they're seen and that they can live the life to their fullest. And you know, as I traveled in different places in West Africa, whether it was Dakar or Ouagadougou or Cotonou, the thing there are two things that I saw all the time. One of them was some religious place, a place of worship, and a beauty salon, right? And whether that place of worship was a cross or a religious figure and one bench, or if the salon was one chair and some braiding tools or braiding hair, everybody has the same desire for life, right? And so I think as individuals and as storytellers, audiences just want to know, are you engaging me as a human being, or are you just treating me like the masses, right? And so I think that's what I lean into, and the ability to build a relationship no matter where you find a person, what station they're in, their social stratus, treating everybody with the utmost respect, treating everybody with a view of what you have in yourself, right? I know there's some traditions that talk about, whether you see the God in somebody, whether you see the spirit in somebody, and ultimately whether I'm in higher ed or advocacy or talking to a consumer brand, everybody just wants to feel seen and heard and appreciated and looked at for the fullness of who they are.
1: So, I was looking at it from an educational perspective because it does largely inform the type of culture that you're cultivating there in the United States, especially within, the contemporary politics of the day, where, yes, America has been built on the backs of those who are seen as outsiders now. And I wonder when we connect the diaspora with the United States, particularly Africa, what picture ideology is emerging there? Because in as much as there are, African Americans, and I mean literally that, who have been there for decades, there is still a divide. They're still considered as outsiders, even though they've become very much the fabric of American society.
2: Yeah, and as you said, right now there's an effort to erase Black history, African American history, whether that's in museums or in banning different books. Education is very important, and our ability to understand who we are, not just as African Americans, but as connected to Africa, as connected to the global Black diaspora, as connected to multiple different Black experiences around the world. All of those are found in literature and in the arts and in our storytelling, whether that is formal or informal. And so the ability for us to sort of understand our sort of global community requires that we fight against these systems that try to erase our history. And not only that, it's even more important that we own our own history, that we understand our artifacts and our values and our griots and the things that help us maintain our shared culture, in all levels of culture. And so that storytelling becomes really, really important in that context, right? Because it is not just about now. It is about preservation of our wisdom, of our thoughts, of our ingenuity. And so whether it is the NAACP or any other organization, I advocate highly for folks and brands and institutions to preserve what they have and to write down and to store and be dogged about maintaining your archives, whether that's in pictures or audio or what or getting our older people to tell us about their days. Tell us about, how they lived their life. What brought them joy? What were the challenges that they faced? All of these things matter. And I think too often we are quick to dismiss things that we think are not of now, right? That are not, if I can't look at it on social media, it must not be important. But in fact, the opposite is true. And so for me, I think education, as you said, is so important. And part of that education is our ability to hold our archives, hold our stories, especially our sacred stories, in a place that allows us to maintain who we are as a global community and as a people.
1: Abba, it's such a pity that we have run out of time because I had wanted to find out about your legacy that you'd like young black, girl children who are watching your journey, what you'd like them to get from it. But I'm sure we will speak to you at another time, but do appreciate your time in engaging with us on these issues and wishing you the best for your future endeavors.
2: Oh, thank you. Thank you so much. And I definitely want everybody to think about the authority and that they have to make their own choices, and to lean into who they are, as an individual. And so I thank you so much for having me, and I know that we will talk again soon. Thank you.
1: All right, thank you, Abba. Keep well. Abba Blackson, she's the Chief Marketing and Communications Officer of one of America's most influential civil rights organizations, the National Association of the Advancement of Colored People. And it brings the time to 8:30.
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3: Thank you, Tepi. So, Ethiopian government troops have reached the border town of Zalambesa as a part of a counter-offensive against a rebel alliance led by the Tigray People's Liberation Front, which reignited the Tigray War last month. And Zimbabwean writer Simbarashe Kundizeza has denied using artificial intelligence, AI, to write his short story, which won this year's Kane Prize for African Writing. And the White House has asked U.S. Ambassador to Greece, Kimberly Guilfoyle, to resign after reports she asked a donor to pay off a six-figure credit card debt, which she denies. More details on these and other stories at the top of the hour.
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4: It's 8:31, which means it's time to catch you up with the world of sport for the final time on today's episode of Channel Africa's Rise and Shine. 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
5: Thanks, Pete. Indeed, for the final time this morning, we'll start here. The South African women's national football team, Banyana Banyana, dominated Madagascar with a 3-0 victory in their second leg of the CAF Olympic qualifiers at the Free State Stadium in the Free State province on Tuesday. The win ensures South Africa now advanced to the third round of the 2028 Los Angeles qualifier games with a 7-0 aggregate after a 4-0 win in the first leg. Banyana coach Dr. Desiree Ellis could not hide her excitement after the game, even though she feels they should have utilized more of their chances.
6: I think we started slowly and, you know, we needed to get knocks on the ball more. He was dropping deep, and then when we got on the ball more, we played a lot more forward passes. Hilda then got into the game and the crosses came in, and I think we could have scored 5 or 6 on those occasions getting those ball. But overall performance, really happy with it. We got the result. We will take that.
5: Paris Saint-Germain boss Luis Enrique says he was surprised to learn Manchester City had been found guilty of breaching Premier League financial rules and hopes the club can avoid sanctions. Now City hosts European champions PSG in the Champions League today, their first home match since being found guilty of the majority of the 115 charges. Now an independent commission found City had broken rules over a 9-year period between 2009 and 2018, and by creating sham contracts with our commercial partners to secretly funnel more than $890 million into their football operations. City insist they are innocent and have appealed this ruling. Enrique, by the way, is friends with former City boss Pep Guardiola, who's expected to make his first return to the Etihad Stadium since leaving at the end of last season after winning 20 trophies in 10 years with the Citizens. Formula One is set to return to the African continent for the first time since 1993 following an official announcement of a landmark 10-year agreement to bring the sport back, with the African Grand Prix to be hosted in Rwanda in the early 2030s. Despite the exact date for the inaugural race not yet finalized, the African Grand Prix will be held on a brand new purpose-built natural road, a course in Bugesera, which is located approximately 40 kilometers south of Rwanda's capital city, Kigali. The track will be designed to match FIA Grade 1 standards required to host any Formula One events. Now, speaking at the launch event in Kigali, the CEO as well as the president of Formula One, Stefano Domenicali, had this to say.
7: Incredibly proud and happy. But we are racers. We are people that takes the challenge with a stopwatch to make sure that, you know, from today up to the moment when

0: experience to those that are on the track side.
1: The beauty about 2030 is that we are working together, that the launch of the new V8 will be in 2030. So Rwanda is going to have that engine in the first ever race. When we thought, I thought of the engines, these objectives of doing this engine. As a driver, the first thing, we need lightweight cars. So it is going to be approximately 80 kilograms lighter. And maybe I shouldn't be saying it now to the press.
0: Let's wrap it up with some cricket news. Now, South Africa did not show enough fight and were let down by their mental aptitude, Captain Temba Bavuma said on Tuesday after they were beaten by Australia in the first test of three. Now, South Africa, who upset Australia in last year's World Test Championship in London, in England, suffered a heavy 214-run defeat at the Kingsmead Stadium after being bowled out for 206 in their second innings. Now, the second test at the St. George's Park in that's in the Eastern Cape province, will start on Sunday. It's a 8:36 a.m. Central African time. A conclusion sports news are this morning on Channel Africa. Now, for any sports stories you'd like to share with us, do send us an email to newsroom at channelafrica.co.za or give us a call on the newsroom line +27 11714 4459. 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
3: Hey, okay, Peter and Dora, let's get into some serious stuff.
4: So what is trending on social media today?
3: I've got a lot of stories for you. Let me just actually go through some quick headlines because I want to land on this particular one. So Guinea-Bissau... the transitional government denying, remember we did that report saying that they've approved the hepatitis B vaccine in newborns. So they're denying that. They're saying that's not true. And here's an interesting one. A federal judge that's been appointed by President Donald Trump in a preliminary injunction blocking the Trump administration from enforcing a ban on CNN, MS Now, and political journalists is actually saying, but he's basically saying, look, this thing isn't going to happen. The appeals have a very high probability of being successful. And then, you know, 30 years after the death of Tupac Shakur, shocked the nation, Kef D. Davis
4: been found guilty.
3: He's been sentenced to 40 years to life in prison for orchestrating the murder.
4: He must be about 60 now.
3: He probably thought like he was just going to get news headlines out of this. So here's a story that I want, because I'd like to. So President Donald Trump drew confusion and criticism after showing two videos of big cats mauling people, including footage appearing to show Saturday's deadly tiger attack in northern England. I'm not sure if you've seen it. I've been following the story. It's about an attack by a tiger at Yorkshire Wildlife Park where an animal attacked a man. And
4: that man was dancing and...
3: Yes, but I mean, reports say he was not quite right.
4: Oh, okay.
3: Because at the point at which the tiger attacked him, he actually was squatting, talking to the tiger and saying, you naughty boy. So, okay. And the Chapman family had actually asked people not to share the footage. And Donald
4: so the whole
3: Trump,
4: president
3: the president,
4: of the United
3: has done that. And not only that... After the family again shared the message, President Trump shared another 24-second video of featuring a compilation of big cats attacking people set to music. He did not include a caption. It was not immediately clear whether all of the footage was authentic or whether some was all AI-generated. But both posts were also shared to the White House's Rapid Response X account. And he's just been basically saying, don't mess with nature. On that note, let us prepare for your business news update with Nolutando Netsubutelis.
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2: Food for thought, that's for
1: sure.
2: Penny for your thoughts. No Lutando, no Lusubu, till it says your business news.
0: Business news on Channel Africa. The African perspective.
3: Mining commentators in South Africa have expressed concern after news that the country's mining industry production has fallen by a notable 12.7% year-on-year in August, following a revised 7.0% slump in July. Last month's decline in production was largely driven by platinum group metals, which fell by 6.1%, while coal and iron ore were also among the main contributors, recording respective declines of 3% and 2.4%. Nkosinathi Mdlolo is the Corporate Development Coordinator at the Junior Mining Council, and he shares some industry perspective.
4: If you were to peel back the layers, you'll see that there are four unique commodities that tell four different stories in terms of the challenges. But then if you were to look, why do they struggle? It's because, you know, they're still recovering from a commodity downturn. Because of that recovery, they've had to restructure the way they produce. And then because of that, them structuring the production, it affects the output. When you look at all those factors, you start to realize and say, okay, there are these unique challenges that are affecting the production level.
3: The Africa Energy Week continues in Cape Town, where the debate remains centered on how oil and gas production can strengthen domestic energy security, support electricity generation, and reduce exposure to global market disruptions. The continent maintains its position as an exporter of energy resources, while several of its economies remain dependent on imported fuels and expensive energy supplies. Oil and Gas Industries Director for Africa, Thomas Bonnetane, expands on the matter.
5: The capacity of the countries to refine their own resources and supply their own market. Well, there is significant projects going on, or at least being talked about around the continent, that look promising. What we need to do is ensure that we're supporting those project development and to meet the capacity in country.
3: Shell has agreed to sell its entire stake in Shell Nigeria Gas Group, which operates a domestic gas distribution business, to privately owned Nigerian energy company Varis Energy. The sale is part of Chief Executive Wael Sawan's strategy to simplify Shell's portfolio and to focus on oil and gas projects that are offering better returns. Shell says that it will continue to prioritize deep water and integrated gas operations in Nigeria. The companies have not disclosed the value of the deal. And then finally, China says that it is willing to work with the European Union to strengthen economic and trade ties. Vice Premier He Lifeng told French diplomat Emmanuel Bon in Beijing that relations had significant growth potential. The meeting follows a deal reached last week that could cut Chinese hybrid car exports to the bloc by more than half amid efforts to resolve trade tensions and maintain market access. Beijing says that it will allow export growth to continue while maintaining quotas in line with those applied to other countries. Let's now have a look at the financial indicators this morning. One US dollar in Nigeria trades at 1,000 Naira 329. In Botswana, it is 13 Bula 51. Kenya, 128 shillings 78. Zambia, 19 Kwacha 59. BRICS countries, Brazil 5 real, Russia 83 rubles 92, India 95 rupees 21, China 6 yuan 69, and South Africa 16 rand 49. $1 is trading at 75 pence to the British pound and 89 to the euro. Looking at commodities, gold is trading at $4,163, with platinum at $1,663 per ounce. And the price of Brent crude oil is quoted at $106.80 a barrel. 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For your Channel Africa Business News, I am Nolutando Buthelezi.
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6: She's one of South Africa's most celebrated storytellers, a writer and a performer. 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
1: It's 12 minutes before the top of the hour, and we go to Zimbabwe now, where President Emmerson Mnangagwa has controversially, and I say that because a lot of people are finding it interesting, has appointed businessman Kudakwashe Tagwire, who is sanctioned by the United States and the United Kingdom over alleged corruption, as the country's investment minister. Tagwire is a longtime advisor to President Mnangagwa and was among the prominent supporters of efforts to amend Zimbabwe's constitution earlier this year to extend the president's time in office. His appointment is likely to intensify scrutiny of the close ties between political power and business in Zimbabwe, with critics alleging that wealthy businessmen linked to the president have benefited from lucrative state contracts. Well, for a reaction, we're now joined on the line by Zimbabwe opposition leader Job Sikala. Thank you very much indeed for joining us. Always good to talk to you.
9: Thank you very much. Good morning, Peter.
1: So what was your immediate reaction when you heard that Minister Tagwire is now part of cabinet?
9: I wasn't surprised. Emmerson Mnangagwa has been on a crusade for him to consolidate his power through the use of the criminal gang around him. These are the people whose agenda and mission in the nation of Zimbabwe has been known by all and sundry, that these are the people who are the core team of those who are plundering, looting, and also the tenderpreneurs of our nation. So Emmerson Mnangagwa has created that criminal gang around him that is currently taking control of every facet of our national economy. So it didn't surprise us at all, because it's common cause that everyone knew that Emmerson Mnangagwa has never been out there to put in place the leadership that would promote the common well-being of the common Zimbabwean. But the consolidation of his criminal gang in as far as looting the national resources is concerned.
1: What do we know about Minister Tagure? I think a lot of people beyond Zimbabwe perhaps saw him for the first time embroiled in that controversial documentary, The Gold Mafia. But beyond that, what can you tell us that raises a lot of flags for you?
9: Now, quite a number of main issues since the period when he was put on the magnesty sanctions list for his economic criminal activities in Zimbabwe and money laundering. There is no doubt that there is no any confidence in terms of investment that Tagore will be able to bring to Zimbabwe. This is a man who is under international sanctions, and this is a man who has been sanctioned because of his nefarious economic activities in Zimbabwe. So anybody who would expect that he would be able to make miracles in our country is not a person who views and who knows the Zimbabwean political trajectory in as far as the character of this person is concerned. He is a person sanctioned because of his economic activities, and also in terms of how he has been part and parcel of the looting machinery Zimbabwe has had for a long time. So basically, he is known since the period when he was involved in the activities of Command Agriculture in Zimbabwe, which is alleged to have stolen about 3 billion of Zimbabwean money. Not only that, he has also been involved in very controversial tenders in the country and taking control of the entire national economic fabric of the nation of Zimbabwe. But in as far as the political background, he has not any political background. And correctly, like what you pointed out, he is one of those protagonists we have been pushing for Constitution Amendment number 3 on the basis that they wanted to defeat the election of public officials via universal suffrage, but transferring that mandate to Parliament. It should tell you the kind of characters and the kind of a person he is. He cannot stand a public contestation on the basis that he does not have any political base in the nation of Zimbabwe. No one knows him. He is a person who wants to sneak into power via the patronage of Emmerson Mnangagwa. Without Emmerson Mnangagwa's patronage, he is completely nothing in as far as the politics of Zimbabwe is concerned.
1: So then I guess the question might be, we understand what he gets out of it. What benefits does President Mnangagwa get out of having someone like him so close to him?
9: Economic. His main gain is economic. Emmerson Mnangagwa is a great individual whose love for the control of the economic fabric of our nation is known by everyone. He has controlled the levers of the economy of our country. There are allegations by several Zimbabweans that he has been promoting only those people who will be able to loot on his behalf. And Emmerson Mnangagwa has been plundering and looting our national resources. So that's why he is appointing the criminals around him to make sure that he consolidates his looting agenda in the nation of Zimbabwe. There is nothing more about anything that Tagore will be able to bring to the government of Zimbabwe or to the national political fabric of our nation.
1: Mr. Tagore hasn't ever been convicted of any crime. I mean, it's all allegations, right?
9: They are all allegations, but there have been quite a number of many reports, especially from the Auditor General's office, that had been pointing to quite a number of many corrupt activities these companies have been involved in our country. But as we know that in Zimbabwe, as long as you belong to the inner circle of the ruling elite, you will never be arrested. All those people who will be arrested are those who did not commit any offense or any crime, or those who are opposed to their looting and plunder. These are the people who are at risk of being arrested, but not the looters. The looters are enjoying the state protection. They're enjoying the protection of the state from being arrested and persecuted. So basically, it has been happening in our country for a long time, that those who have been committing crimes are not the ones who are facing the law, but those who are innocent are the ones that have been persecuted and brought before the courts of law.
1: Before joining cabinet, he was known and regarded as an advisor to President Mnangagwa. Just how influential has he been in terms of shaping policy and things like that?
9: Quite substantial, on the basis of bankrolling and funding using looted and defrauded funds for the nation, for them to loot nefarious and negative developments, political developments in our country. Yes, we would know that he has been very active in terms of sponsoring, the FARC during the 2023 elections. He has been coming out and boasting about it, that he has been the brains behind funding FARC, which was a militia moving around intimidating opposition political leaders to thwart them from campaigning. So besides that, he has also been very active in terms of buying out to those people who have been opposed to CAP3. He has also been involved in trying to buy opposition political leaders to join the grave train, some succeeding and some failing. So in that manner, you must know that this is a person who has been funding all the negative political developments in our country and all the negative aspects of the national setup in Zimbabwe.
1: Do you think he has political ambitions, Mr. Tagure, because he's been increasingly influential within ZANU-PF itself, and now he's sitting in government? It seems that he's marching in a certain direction, you know, from the outside looking in.
9: I don't understand the depth of his influence in ZANU-PF. I'm not a member of ZANU-PF, and I'm not even interested to know how much influential he is. But looking at the surface of everything and the political developments in our country, in as far as the public masses of our people, he has absolutely no influence at all among the people of Zimbabwe. In ZANU-PF, maybe he might have influence through, you know, these people are always used to being given trinkets for them to be able to be bought their souls to support an individual. So he might have had influence in ZANU-PF via the use of his looted financial resources to buy everyone to his side, but not in the nation of Zimbabwe. On the nation of Zimbabwe, he cannot win any election against any candidate. Even a donkey will defeat him in an election in Zimbabwe. That's why if he holds any political ambitions, he has had to fight and make sure that he avoids universal suffrage and abdicate that responsibility to the parliament of Zimbabwe, where he will be buying few individuals, about 350 of them, to vote him if he has got any ambitions to become president of the nation. He will not be able to win a majoritarian political contestation if he wants to be the president of our nation. Of course, you know his body language and the way how he has been offers lastly, running up and down, trying to show up himself on public places, and the way how he has been behaving of recent past shows that he is still a misguided political amateur who needs a lot of political hand-holding if he holds any political ambitions. His demeanor, his body language, his presentation, the way how he behaves shows that he still has got a lot of things to learn in politics.
1: We're going to have to leave it there, unfortunately. We've run out of time, but thank you so much indeed. Always a pleasure talking to you. Thanks so much for your time.
9: Thank you very much, Peter.
1: That's Job Sikala, who's a Zimbabwean opposition politician, lawyer, and leader of the National Democratic Working Group, speaking to us about the controversial appointment of Mr. Tagire as the new Kudakwashe Tagire as the new investment minister in Zimbabwe.
2: And that's how we end this day's edition of Rise and Shine. I know you and I are going to miss each other during the week, so we'll see you next week.
1: Just one.
2: All right. Goodbye, everybody.
1: Ciao.
10: 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With Matseko Musito on the Channel Africa app and the SABC Plus app. SABC News. The African perspective.
11: Ethiopian government troops have reached the border town of Zalambeza as part of a counteroffensive against a rebel alliance led by the Tigray People's Liberation Front. And Zimbabwean writer Simbaresha Kundizeza has denied using artificial intelligence to write his short story. Good morning. Ethiopian government troops have reached the border town of Zalambeza as a part of a counteroffensive against a rebel alliance led by the Tigray People's Liberation Front, which reignited the Tigray War last month. The advance comes amid escalating tensions with Eritrea, with Addis Ababa accusing Eritrean forces of crossing 60 kilometers into Ethiopia to support the rebels, a charge Amsara denies while arguing at the UN Security Council to take action against Ethiopia under the Chapter 7. The UN Security Council is holding a closed-door meeting on the Horn of Africa crisis amid fears of a wider regional war, with Ethiopia and Eritrea now on opposing sides, again after fighting together during the 2020-2022 conflict that killed hundreds of thousands. And Zimbabwean writer Simbaresha Kundizeza has denied using artificial intelligence, AI, to write his short story, which won this year's Kane Prize for African Writing. His statement comes a week after the scooped the $13,000 award, and a recent article in The Atlantic said AI detection software Pangram had shown his work about a boy whose family falls on hard times was entirely AI-generated. Kundizeza posted on X that for the avoidance of doubt, he wrote The Blue Fighter, Innocent Simosa reports.
12: The accusation has caused an uproar on social media, and Kane Prize Chair Ella Wakadama told the BBC she was shocked that the US magazine had not waited for a full investigation before publishing. This follows roars over other literary prizes this year, in particular the Commonwealth Short Story Prize, which was won by Trinidadian writer Jameer Nazir, despite allegations that he had used AI, and the withdrawal of Canadian Haitian author Tylan Aurelien from France's top literary award.
11: And Tanzania is observing Mwalimu Nyerere Day today, a national public holiday commemorating the death of Julius Kambarage Nyerere, the nation's founding president. Known as Mwalimu or Teacher, Nyerere led Tanganyika to independence in 1961 and united it with Zanzibar to form Tanzania in 1964, championing Ujamaa socialism and Pan-African unity until his voluntary retirement in 1985. The country celebrates his legacy of self-reliance, education and social justice. And on to this now, the death of South Africa's Gauteng Provincial Traffic Police Chief Inspector Samuel Mashaba comes amid the Matlanga Commission of Inquiry's probe into an $18 million drug bust, where he was questioned about his involvement in the July 2021 Ariton bust in the south of Johannesburg. Mashaba, a central figure in the seizure, died in a Johannesburg hospital yesterday. Following his appearance before the commission, he was suspended pending a formal disciplinary process. Spokesperson Elijah Mhlanga says Mashaba's death is a profound loss to his family and loved ones.
13: And as the government, we extend our condolences to all those affected by his passing. We stand in solidarity with the family, and we pray for the family to have strength and comfort at this time as they come to terms with the loss of their loved one.
11: A recap of a top story. Ethiopian government troops have reached the border town of Zalambesa as part of a counteroffensive against a rebel alliance led by the Tigray People's Liberation Front, which reignited the Tigray War last month. For any stories you'd like to share with us, please send an email to newsroom@channelafrica.co.za or call us on +27117144459. For Channel African News, I am Matapala Mahape.
10: 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The African perspective. A new hour. 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

0: 9:09 in Central African time of the digital clock. Thank you very much for staying tuned to The Journal. In fact, you're just in time as we begin the show. Music by Tyler with Water coming through. So, yes, this is the Wednesday edition of the program. Thank you very much for tuning in.
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2: The police service says it's arrested six individuals who were allegedly found in possession of offensive weapons. Godfrey Chalabi, who's Senior Assistant Commissioner of Public Police and Public Relations Officer for the Zambia Police Service. Can you give us more detail about the arrest of the six individuals?
3: There is a place called Angombe Compound. It's a few kilometers from the CBD of Lusaka. Members of the public saw this vehicle that was being driven suspiciously. So acting on intelligence, they alerted the police and we moved in and intercepted this vehicle. Immediately, police conducted a search on that vehicle. We recovered offensive weapons, included 22 rounds of ammunition for a shotgun, 9 machetes, as well as a stick that was found on those vehicles. Of course, it's an offense in Zambia if one is found in possession of an offensive weapon. A machete, a knife, by law here, it's classified as an offensive weapon.
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1: 11 minutes into 9 a.m. in Central African Time. Thank you very much for tuning in. www.channelafrica.co.za worldwide via satellite in Southern Africa on Channel 802. So a survey of entrepreneurs found that 87.7% experienced at least one mental challenge, with 50% or over 50% reporting anxiety and over 34% experiencing burnout. For small business owners, the pressure can be particularly intense. Meeting payroll management managing cash flow, etc., can become and take its toll on one's personal well-being, as it were. So how do we begin to treat these particular issues from both a socioeconomic level but also a mental health perspective? Well, let's have the conversation with Gugum Jadu, who is Executive General Manager for Marketing and Impact Investment at Business Partners Limited. And we really are going to unpack this and look at the mental health pressures that are facing entrepreneurs at this time and the realities behind business success that that sometimes we are too narrow-minded in our perspective of. Gugu, welcome to the program.
2: Thank you so much, Matiko. Thank you for your time. Thanks to Channel Africa as well. Always so supportive.
1: Thank you very much. Gugu, I think for the longest time, we've been looking at things from the perspective of the business itself. If I'm running a small business, perhaps I've just been laid off work and I'm starting a business, which is quite a common circumstance for many middle-class South Africans, you know, where you're getting retrenched and you're forced into the world of entrepreneurship. It's very easy to focus on what is wrong with the business or what's happening with the business and neglect the personal well-being side of this. How can we start to change that?
2: The first thing you need to recognize that running a business is really a very lonely journey. And you are all alone. You are responsible for everything. You might have employed people that are looking at you at the end of the month, or even yourself. You're looking at yourself as the person who's meant to bring in the money. And all the skills that you have are the only skills that you have access to in your mind. That's what you think. You don't necessarily think, oh, I could look for a mentor, or I could look for somebody in the same industry that I can collaborate with and talk to. So I think the first thing to recognize is that, yes, it's a lonely journey. And as business owners, it's very important that you recognize that. And when you recognize that, you then start talking to people so that you share your experiences. You also don't keep secrets from your family. You don't have to tell them every trauma you're having at work or in the business, but it's very important that they know that you are under stress in this particular point, you are waiting for a contract, and therefore some of their expectations are not as they should be. Because at the end of the day, mental wellness is very important for the success of the business. And we always say burnout for entrepreneurs is a very dangerous key risk in the business, because here is the key man who's responsible for everything. When they're burnt out, it means the business probably will come to a standstill. And therefore, you need to protect yourself in order to protect your business as well.
1: I've got to agree with that, because I'm an advocate for really having a circle of people around you that you trust, that you can speak to and lean on. I think building communities is becoming more and more essential in this day and age. But I want to go back to the survey, Gugu, because these numbers are really disturbing. And these are numbers that we've got to take very seriously. The survey paints a very striking picture with 87.7%, to be precise, of entrepreneurs reporting at least one mental health challenge. I want us to have a real conversation around the numbers. How much of these numbers are rooted in the business itself and the pressures around business, as opposed to other things that come with life. You know, yes, I'm running a business, but I've also got, you know, family dynamics that I've got to navigate, and other things, possibly other external factors that could be affecting my mental well-being on top of the fact that I've got to run a business.
2: If you look at the research, 87.7% of entrepreneurs do indicate that they are affected by some mental issue or something. Mm. But those mental issues vary, right? The top one is anxiety. And anxiety can happen to everyone. And anxiety is around not being sure what's going to happen next, right? And being worried about the future and not necessarily being in the present and looking at how you can solve issues. So yes, a lot of it should be something that we should pay attention to. A lot of it is the business. I can almost say that in South Africa, especially, if you look at the economy, if you look at the fuel costs, all those things contribute to the higher cost of doing business. And therefore, they would impact my anxiousness around where, how am I going to pay my employees? What am I going to do to get the next contract? Because you look around you, there's all these things that are happening, but it's within the business that you can control certain things. And therefore you can have everything happening around you. So you have challenges outside. You haven't received that contract, but you work on the business and say, how do I then find the next contract? And how do I make sure that I find two contracts so that I don't depend on one contract alone? But I truly think, just to answer your question, yes, it's the business, but the circumstances around the people do impact how they then react or are impacted by those circumstances. But if you look at the challenges that were raised, the top ones being anxiety, high stress, financial worries, burnout, imposter syndrome, if you listen to them, you can guarantee that when you are in a work environment, you feel them as well. But think about when you are in a business environment and it's all up to you, everything is dependent on you, then those would be more amplified than they would be in a work environment where you can expect your salary at the end of the day.
1: Right. The pressures are so many. And I think just the way life is set up today, so many things are unavoidable. I mean, I'm just listening to you speak, Gugu, and I'm like, oh my goodness, where do we run to? Where do we run to with everything that's happening? But I think it's also, I mean, it's just so much, isn't it? I wanted to acknowledge something when we look at particularly the African continent and the fact that we are leading, or women in particular, are leading the space of entrepreneurship. Sub-Saharan Africa specifically is boasting the highest percentage of women starting or managing a business. This is a global statistic and a global fact. So I want to talk about the space of women in this well-being and personal well-being element of our conversation, and how women perhaps should be navigating the challenges of personal well-being, because if we are the ones that are leading and starting businesses, that means we are leading in institutions and building them. We're leading in the household. We are leading because there's so many women-headed households. We're just everywhere, and everybody is relying on us. We're carrying the world on our shoulders, basically. So for the feminine demographic, I mean, what do you think needs to happen to support the personal well-being of women?
2: I think you're correct in terms of raising those issues, because women, if women are starting businesses and women are heading up households or leading in the world, like taking care of the home, then their stress will be more pronounced, because here I am, I'm stressed at the office, I'm stressed at home, I need to look after the homework, I need to look after the kids, I need to make sure that we pay the bills. So I would say what is positive about it is that we love community, right? So I think women entrepreneurs need to tap into that community and make sure that they make time for themselves. Some of the research says actually around women is having girlfriends and making time to spend time with your girlfriends contribute to your mental well-being. And I would encourage then female entrepreneurs to make sure that they look for those opportunities and to also build relationships and connections with people in entrepreneurship, right? By joining a chamber. And I know women usually say it's very difficult for them to join a chamber because actually I come from the business and I rush home because I need to look after the home. But set aside time for yourself. It's the same with mental wellness in general. Set aside time for rest. So every week, put in your calendar note, 30 minutes, half a day for you to make time for yourself. But also set time for things that you love doing. And this applies for both men and women. When you have a hobby that you enjoy, you will actually find that it helps you to relax and therefore you come back rejuvenated in the business. But what's also very important for both men and women is to learn to have boundaries. Boundaries of, yes, I'm stressed about work, but it can wait. I can sleep 6 hours. I can sleep 4 hours, but I need to make time for sleep. I need to make time to put processes in my business so that I don't just depend on myself alone. So learn to delegate, put processes in place so that you are able then to say, on these little things, this person can help me out. On these little things, I can use AI, right? So an accounting software can help you to send out the invoices. That's less stress for you to be sending out those invoices. And that's less stress when you make sure that there's reminders that go to people who owe you money. And then you come in maybe later on when you're making those phone calls and building the relationships. So where you can, try and take the stress away from yourself.
1: Right, 23 minutes into 9 a.m. in Central African time. Let's take a quick break.
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6: Lovelyn Basie is an entrepreneur found of Leadership with Lovelyn, a coaching and leadership development outfit and the chief operating officer at Health Guard International.
7: You know, I actually don't work. I come to the radio station and I dance around, play some really great music. They call it work. They call it work.
8: That's a good kind of work. I like that.
6: You believe to be the youngest black woman leading a multinational direct selling company in Africa. What did that journey from law to the C-suite look like?
9: Law is what I studied, but law can be very stiff. And I'm saying this as a lawyer, I still hold my law licenses. But you know, when you curse over to the side to direct selling,
10: it's sales. People are just excited.
9: They want to party, they want to sell. There's the joy in the conversion. But my legal background really helps me a lot with what I do now because I'm able to do.

0: Esposito on the African Perspective.
1: Well, 25 minutes into 9 a.m. in Central African time. Thank you very much for staying with us in this very first half hour of the journal as we continue conversations with Gugu Mjatu, Executive General Manager for Marketing and Impact Investing at Business Partners Limited. And we are essentially examining the mental health pressures that are facing modern day entrepreneurs, the realities behind business success, and what it actually takes to build sustainable businesses without compromising the well-being of people that are running these particular businesses. Gugu, let's talk about, I would hate for us to make this a problem with individuals, because unfortunately we find ourselves in environments and systems that are already built a certain way, and it feels suffocating, if I can use that term. You know, it feels like there's no place to go or no other way to be. So what is it you think needs to change at a systems level that can assist human beings and people in general who are trying to navigate businesses and workplaces in a way that can actually move us forward in a progressive manner? Because if we are trying to gasp for air and we've got these wonderful ideas and we know exactly what we want and how it should be done, but we are stuck in systems that are suffocating us, I mean, what needs to change at a top-down level?
2: I think the first thing entrepreneurs always cry about is pay me on time, right? Once I've done the work, pay me on time. And I think from a government perspective, from a public sector, even from a private sector perspective, pay within 30 days, because that relieves some of the stress that the entrepreneur has. And when you work to support entrepreneurs, be it you are a business partner, somebody comes and applies for finance, don't delay in giving that no, but also don't delay in evaluating the application and directing them to the correct route. So not all financiers can finance your business, but all financiers can direct you in the, like, point you in the right direction. And I think we need to take that responsibility as financiers. And that's one way we can contribute to better support to entrepreneurs. And when you work in in different departments, different companies, and you're supporting entrepreneurs, make it easy for them to recognize that this person might not always have information that you have in a working environment. So I work in a bank and I know everything. Somebody comes in, I complicate their lives. And I think that's where we can also contribute as people who support entrepreneurs, but also with opportunities. I think, Matepo, we understand that, and we've seen with the Madlango Commission, and you see how market access, which is what entrepreneurs need to be able to grow their businesses, is actually gatekeeping. Like, there's gatekeeping around market access. And those are things that we need to make sure that we take care of as people who work to support or provide services to entrepreneurs. So corruption impacts entrepreneurs. We might think it's just far off, but it does impact entrepreneurs. Crime affects entrepreneurs, because if people can no longer walk a certain route and therefore they can no longer see my business, it means they're not going to come to my business. So even from a local government perspective, how do you make sure that the environment where entrepreneurs are operating is run efficiently? So those are all look like small things, but those things impact business and how business runs successfully. So market access, the environment, make sure there's water, make sure that there's cleanliness around where people operate, make sure that it's safe in terms of crime, but also the people who provide the services, provide it with genuine support that you provide to entrepreneurs.
1: Okay. Gugu, thank you very, very much. I think it's always very important to share this information, you know, because sometimes we may be limited based on what we know. But the more we know, the more we interact, the more we remind ourselves of what we already know, it really does move us forward. Thank you very, very much for your time and for engaging us.
2: I'm sorry. Yeah, thank you. But I think SADC, reach out for help where you need it. Call someone, talk to a person in your family. Look for those resources that you can call on. But also, if you are running a slightly bigger business, put a mental wellness program in your business, an employee wellness program, so that you are able to support each other. And an employee wellness program can just be we jog together as a team just to relax and talk about issues and plan for the future. But thank you so much for your time. It's a very important topic.
1: I really like that. I like that. I think wellness programs in the workplace are no longer an option. I think it is a must. It is an absolute must for every organization who takes itself and its employees seriously to implement regular wellness programs and really do proper check-ins with the employees. And I mean, thank you, Google, for that. You know, other resources that can actually make life a little bit easier for you to navigate on your entrepreneurship journey, and using ChatGPT as your therapist is not a good idea. Hashtag just say ChatGPT as your therapist is a no-no. Okay, there are other resources that are definitely worth your while. 9:31, we're going to check in with the latest in sports as we say very good morning to Fikile Longwadi.
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4: Matsako, in this hour, in our sports update, we begin with South African women's senior national football team, Banyana Banyana, who dominated Madagascar with a 3-0 win in the second leg of the CAF Olympic qualifiers at Free State Stadium in the Free State province of South Africa on Tuesday night. The win ensures South Africa advanced the third round of the CAF 2028 Los Angeles Olympic Games qualifiers with a 7-0 aggregate after a 4-0 win in the first leg. Banyana's coach, Desiree Ellis, could not hide her excitement after the game, even though she feels they should have utilized their chances more.
5: I think we started slowly and, you know, we needed to get knocks on the ball more. He was dropping deep, and then when we got on the ball more, we played a lot more forward passes. Hilda then got into the game and the crosses came in, and I think we could have scored 5 or 6 on those occasions getting those ball. But overall performance, really happy with it. We got the result. We will take that.
4: Banyana controlled the proceedings from the first whistle until the end of the game, despite finishing the first half for nil all. Gabriela Salgado Mudli opened the scoring in the opening minutes of the second half, which was followed by a brace from substitute Ronel Donnelly. Let's hear of a player of the match, Hilda Makhaya.
6: And again, to the fans of Bloemfontein for coming in numbers to support us. We really appreciate it. Today, it was all about my teammates. This is for them. This is for my family. This is for my friends. I would just like to say thank you for believing in me, to the coaches. Thank you for giving me the opportunity to play.
4: And Paris Saint-Germain, PSG boss Luis Enrique, says he was surprised to learn Manchester City had been found guilty of breaching Premier League financial rules and hopes the club can avoid sanctions. City hosts European champions PSG in the Champions League today, their first home match since being found guilty of the majority of 115 charges. An independent commission found City had broken rules over a 9-year period between 2009 and 2018 by creating sham contracts with commercial partners to secretly funnel more than £830 million. Into their football operations. And finally, Formula One is set to return to African continent for the first time since 1993, following an official announcement of a landmark 10-year agreement to bring the sport back, with the African Grand Prix to be hosted in Rwanda in the early 2030s. Despite the exact date for the inaugural race not yet finalized, the African Grand Prix will be held on a brand new purpose-built natural road course in Bugesera, which is located approximately 40 kilometers south of Rwanda's capital city, Kigali. For any sports stories you'd like to share with us, please send us an email to newsroom@channelafrica.co.za or call us on +27 11 714 4459. 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
3: Someone's sharing culture. Someone's dropping music. A meme, an update, a voice note. Across borders, across languages, a connected Africa. It's not just a group chat where Africa

0: expressed concern after news that the country's mining industry production has fallen by a notable 12.7% year-on-year in August, following a revised 7.0% slump in July. Last month's decline in production was largely driven by platinum group metals, which fell by 6.1%, while coal and iron ore were also among the main contributors, recording respective declines of 3% and 2.4%. Nkosinathi Mdlolo, Corporate Development Coordinator at the Junior Mining Council, shares some industry perspective.
1: If you were to peel back the layers, you'll see that there are four unique commodities that tell four different stories in terms of the challenges. But then if you were to look, why do they struggle? It's because, you know, they're still recovering from a commodity downturn. Because of that recovery, they've had to restructure the way they produce. And then because of that, them structuring the production, it affects the output. When you look at all those factors, you start to realize, to say, okay, there are these unique challenges that are affecting the production level.
0: As African Energy Week continues in Cape Town, where the debate remains centered on how oil and gas production can strengthen domestic energy security, support electricity generation, and reduce exposure to global market disruptions, the continent maintains its position as an exporter of energy resources, while several of its economies remain dependent on imported fuels and expensive energy supplies. Oil and Gas Industries Director for Africa, Thomas Bonatane, expands on the matter.
2: The capacity of the countries to refine their own resources and supply their own market. Well, there is significant projects going on, or at least being talked about around the continent, that look promising. This ensure that we're supporting those project development and to meet the capacity in country.
0: Global acute poverty has risen to 1.2 billion people, with more than 600 million individuals experiencing severe multidimensional deprivation across sub-Saharan Africa. The latest United Nations and University of Oxford index highlights widespread setbacks in access to basic needs, including healthcare, education, clean water, and electricity. Senior researcher at the Institute for Economic Justice, Dr. Mzwanele Nchwanti, says the findings point to a clear regression in government social protection measures and employment initiatives. In other news, China says it is willing to work with the European Union to strengthen economic and trade ties. Vice Premier He Lifeng told the French diplomat Emmanuel Bonnet in Beijing that relations had significant growth potential. The meeting follows a deal reached last week that could cut Chinese hybrid car exports to the bloc by more than half amid efforts to resolve trade tensions and maintain market access. Beijing says it will allow export growth to continue while maintaining quotas in line with those applied to other countries. We now move to financial indicators. One US dollar in Nigeria is trading at 1,000 Naira 329. In Botswana, we're looking at 13 Pula 51. Kenya, the dollar is trading at 128 shilling 78. And in Zambia, it's 19 Kwacha 59. Focusing on BRICS countries, $1 in Brazil is trading at 5 rel. Russia, we're looking at 83 rubles 92. India, it's 95 rupees 21. China, it's 6 yuan 69. And in South Africa, $1 is trading at 16 rand 49. $1 is trading at 75 pence to the British pound and 89 to the euro. Looking at commodities, gold is trading at $4,163 and platinum is at $1,663 per ounce, while the price of Brent crude oil is at $106.80 a barrel. That's where we conclude your business news for now. For any business stories you'd like to share with us, please send us an email to newsroom@channelafrica.co.za or call us on +27 11 714 4459. For Channel Africa Business, I am Jean Pedro Yabala.
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1: Emzansi. We can
0: try. Well, you can look forward to a sonic journey across the African continent and beyond. And this happens every Saturday and Sunday between midnight and 3 a.m. Central African time. Every week you can look forward to us finding out about interesting things around Festival Focus. And then of course on Sunday we pay tribute by experiencing live sounds on Legends Live.
1: Thank you. Thank you. 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
1: 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One continent.

0: Beautiful piece of music coming through from Joy Melody with Nakupenda. We're fast approaching the golden hour of the program. Thank you very much for staying with us.
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3: 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The African perspective.
4: Ethiopian troops enter town on a border with Eritrea, stroking fear wars, and White House ask Greece Ambassador Guilfoyle to resign. Good morning. Ethiopian government troops have reached the border town of Salambeza as part of a counteroffensive against a rebel alliance led by the Tigray People's Liberation Front, which reignited the Tigray War last month. The advance comes amid escalating tensions with Eritrea, with Addis Ababa accusing Eritrean forces of crossing 60 kilometers into Ethiopia to support the rebels, a charge Amsara denies while urging the UN Security Council to take action against Ethiopia under Chapter 7. The UN Security Council is holding a closed-door meeting on the Horn of Africa crisis amid fears of a wider regional war, with Ethiopia and Eritrea now on opposing sides again after fighting together during the 2020-2022 conflict that killed hundreds of thousands. And Zimbabwean writer Simbarashe Kundizeza has denied using artificial intelligence, AI, to write his short story, which won this year's Kane Prize for African Writing. His statement comes a week after he scooped the $13,000 award and a recent article in The Atlantic said AI detection software Pengram had shown his work about a boy whose family falls on hard times was entirely AI-generated. Kundizeza posted on X that, for the avoidance of doubt, he wrote The Blue Fighter. Innocent Mosa reports.
5: The accusation has caused an uproar on social media, and Kane Prize Chair Ella Wakadama told the BBC she was shocked that the US magazine had not waited for a full investigation before publishing. This follows roars over other literary prizes this year, in particular the Commonwealth Short Story Prize, which was won by Trinidadian writer Jameer Nazir, despite allegations that he had used AI, and the withdrawal of Canadian Haitian author Tylan Aurelien from France's top literary award.
4: And Tanzania is observing Mwalimu Nyerere Day today, a national holiday commemorating the death of Julius Kambarage Nyerere, the nation's founding president. Known as Mwalimu or Teacher, Nyerere led Tanganyika to independence in 1961 and united it with Zanzibar to form Tanzania in 1964, championing Ujamaa socialism and pan-African unity until his voluntary retirement in 1985. The country celebrates his legacy of self-reliance, education and social justice. And torrential downpours and floods in the Libyan capital Tripoli have killed two people last night, according to a statement by authorities and a local TV channel. Jamhuria Bank said an employee died due to an electric shock while rescue teams recover the body of another man from his car, which was submerged in the flood waters. Fadal Abu Kub, the mayor of the central Tripoli, told the TV station that the rain lasted for 2.5 hours and the situation was catastrophic. The state-owned electricity company has cut off power as a precaution in certain areas where rising water reached homes. Eyewitnesses said that the flood waters inundated roads and submerged numerous vehicles. And the White House has asked the U.S. Ambassador to Greece, Kimberly Guilfoyle, to resign after a string of damaging reports, including an alleged request to a Republican Party donor to pay off a six-figure credit card debt. She has denied misconduct. Guilfoyle, a former host of Fox News, was once engaged to Donald Trump's son, Donald Jr. The BBC's Ben Boosman has the details.
6: For the last week or so, the Wall Street Journal and other U.S. media outlets have been reporting on allegations of her conduct in Greece. For example, asking for $100,000 for her credit card bill and in exchange for access to the administration, or threatening Greek officials at events. And that had become increasingly untenable for the Trump administration. Just yesterday, he said that the administration is not happy.
4: A recap of a top story. Ethiopian government troops have reached the border town of Zalambesa as part of a counteroffensive against a rebel alliance led by the Tigray People's Liberation Front, which reignited the Tigray War last month. For any news stories you'd like to share with us, please send an email to newsroom@channelafrica.co.za or call us on +27 11 714 4459. For Channel African News, I am Matapelo Mahape.
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0: Well, 5 minutes into 10 a.m. in Central African time. Thank you very much for staying with us here on The Journal. My name is Matseko Musito, here with you until 12 midday. We look at cryptocurrency. Cryptocurrency is what we're going to be talking about in this golden hour, and looking at it from the lens of it becoming an increasingly familiar part of the financial conversation around the African continent. Stay with us.
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0: it's just one of my all-time favorites. I'm thinking a lot about the music of Salty Soul, thinking a lot about a duo from South Africa called Roots 2000, and how beautiful the music is. They sing about rivers, they sing about the beauty of women, they sing about togetherness. It's just absolutely wonderful. By the River, the title of the song, by Salty Soul, taking us to 9 minutes into 10 a.m.
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0: We're 10 minutes into 10 a.m. in Central African time. Let's talk cryptocurrency, as it is becoming an increasingly familiar part of the financial conversation around the African continent. So from investment and digital payouts to sending money across borders and all of that. So between the diary of July 2024 and June 2025, sub-Saharan Africa received more than $205 billion in cryptocurrency value. That's a big number. Just saying it makes me all kinds of nervous. But yeah, this represents a growth of approximately 52% in just 1 year. As more people engage with this particular market, understanding how it works and how to protect one's money becomes increasingly important at this time. So what exactly do we need to know about investing in cryptocurrency? If you're someone like me and you know absolutely nothing about cryptocurrency, blockchain, and all of that, this could be a relevant conversation for you as we really try and navigate it and get an understanding of how we can identify the warning signs, most importantly, when it comes to matters around fraud and the steps that we need to take to safeguard and protect our money and our finances. Samuel Mkhize is joining me on the line, compliance head of Binance Africa. Welcome to the program, Samuel.
8: Thank you so much for having me, and good day to all of your viewers and listeners.
0: Thank you very, very much. I know absolutely nothing about cryptocurrency after all these years, so you're going to have to hold my hand through this conversation, Samu. But let's talk about, cryptocurrency, perhaps the adoption of it on the African continent. Has it over the years, say over the last 5 years, has it become a popular thing to adopt?
8: Absolutely. I think maybe just to use your preface, I think this was me. I also didn't know much about crypto assets, Let's say maybe 5 years ago. And it's all about education. And if you look at crypto growth on the African continent, it's dovetailed very well with the growth of your alternative payment mechanisms. You see various tools, for example, being utilized in places like East Africa, especially. And M-Pesa and co. And ultimately, crypto adoption has grown astronomically. I think what we've seen, for instance, is that Africa obviously has a very young population. Mm-hmm. Younger people are looking really at exploring the freedom of money, finding different ways, using, for example, crypto assets as a store of value, crypto assets as a mode for remittance, you know, meaning sending money home from more urban areas. In other respects, other people are, you know, strictly really just exploring and trying to understand the new technology. Of course, the blockchain technology has a much, it has a very broad use case. And that's ultimately what's made it so attractive. And it's obviously also got, given the borderless technology, it's made it very attractive to younger people who are moving around a lot. You know, we have a lot of migrant labor and also ultimately just utilizing this very vast infrastructure.
0: Okay. And then when we look at, because I'd like us to talk about protecting people, what is it that I need to look out for before I even begin? I mean, there was a guy a few years ago who tried to get me into this thing. And I said, my man, I don't know anything about this thing. Please, I want to stay away from it because I don't understand it. So what is it that we need to understand before we engage in cryptocurrency and those sorts of technologies so that we get in knowing what we're getting ourselves into? Because it's very easy to fall into a trap of, well, you're going to make 200% and you're going to be a billionaire by the end of the year without doing the homework.
8: Yeah, I think that's exactly what we as part and parcel of our drive towards consumer and crypto asset education. It's one of the biggest things which we ultimately really trying to drive home. It's ultimately empowering yourself and learning about the technology. And I think given that, you know, we're obviously in Cybersecurity Month and we're speaking about protection safeguards, one of the biggest issues that we've had over the years, and I'm sure you would have seen this in your interaction with your friend and other people, crypto assets for a long time was synonymous with scams, phishing activity, and just really the, you know, losses. And I think if we look at the stats, they've been about 2.5 billion in losses across the African continent, strictly just, you know, just on crypto asset scams, where people are promised larger than life returns. To your point, 500% returns, you'll get triple what you invested in 2-3 months. You're going to be a billionaire at the end of this month. We're moving away from the system. We're building our own ecosystem. And all of these things are ultimately used to lull users into this false sense of comfort. And that's what we've really tried to break down. I think, you know, from a compliance and education perspective, it's obviously a regulatory requirement. But moreover, there's a greater need for us to ensure that the ecosystem is protected, to ensure its use cases are seen to be legitimate and it's able to be used by more people and encourage adoption. And we can't do that when you've got an unsafe ecosystem. So it's one of the reasons why at Binance, we obviously utilize the Binance Academy. We've really tried to drive home education specifically. I think this is probably from what a crypto asset is. Often you'll find people can't differentiate between what is a crypto asset, what's Bitcoin, and all of these rudimentary things. And what we've done is we've done it quite well, where we have courses and we take people through this. And the reason we do it is to ensure that people are independent. You should not be making decisions on the whims of other people. With crypto assets, you don't need a third party. It's just yourself, your assets, and the ecosystem. You get an understanding of what you're trying to achieve, and you're ultimately able to trade and you really engage in what the ecosystem is able to avail to you. What we've seen, for instance, and I obviously now want to speak very practically, we've seen quite a lot of crypto asset scams range from various things, right? They can range from your ordinary phishing scam where someone calls you, says, look, we, you know, your contacts, generally it's, they'll contact you via Telegram. They'll say, look, we've got a particular crypto investment. We are going to be making 200-300% returns. We can make a lot of money. Can you invest 50,000 Rand as a starting point? And unfortunately, they also prey on, what we categorize as your vulnerable user base. Generally older people, potentially with pension payouts, and, you know, a bit of liquidity, trying to get these people to, you know, invest in these fake scams. We actually call this, it's got a bit of a sinister word, it's called a pig butchering scam, which is really an investment scam where what happens is that the fraudster will attempt to gain your trust via some sort of online contact over a particular period. And these guys are very patient, 3, 4, 5, 6 months at times. And then they introduce this investment scam. And as soon as you start investing in the scam, you know, there's always a need for more money.
9: And, you know, a hallmark of these scams is the urgency. It's always very quick. You need to do it now. If you don't do it now, you're going to lose the return and all of that. And then at some point they say, look, you may need to pay some, you know, you've had a deposit to make a withdrawal. You need to pay for insurance. You need to pay for things like gas fees. All of these things, we really try to educate people against. They say, look, as soon as anyone is trying to get you to invest in something that's not necessarily official and is not giving you very direct control, that's when the red light should start flaring up and you need to start being aware of what you're doing and really attempting to gain a full understanding of whatever it, you know, whatever ecosystem you're investing in, you're placing your assets in, your hard-earned money in, and you know, really just try to militate against you know, becoming a soft target.
0: Okay, and okay, thank you for that, because I want us to take a break, but when we come back, I want to talk about you know, the prevalent forms of cyber-enabled fraud, because these people are becoming so sophisticated, where it's like, where do you even get my details to be able to do this? So we're going to talk about that and continue on getting an understanding of the work of Binance Africa. Samugele Mkhize joins us on the line. Let's take a break.
1: 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The African perspective. 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Channel Africa, the African perspective. The practice on the journal.
0: 21 minutes into 10 a.m. in Central African time. Thank you very much for staying with us here on The Journal as we continue looking at cybersecurity, looking at themes around cryptocurrency and blockchain and all of that. And Samugele Mkhize is joining us on the line in his capacity as the compliance head for Binance Africa. In fact, we're going to get more information from him about the work of Binance Africa. When I hear finance and Africa, I just think that's a good thing, because we need as much financial literacy as possible. This is part of financial inclusion work, if you will. Samu, is there a difference between Forex and crypto?
9: Absolutely. It's all about education.
0: Yeah.
9: Forex, very different meaning. Okay. Forex obviously relates to foreign exchange and, you know, your use of different currencies, and people take advantage of what we call the arbitrage, right? So okay. You know, for the rand, the dollar, you know, the difference, and you trade at different times and you make a bit of a margin from that. Crypto has a very different meaning. Mm-hmm. What crypto assets are, you acquire an asset. Now, the asset can really be, there's various forms you get. You have Bitcoin, which is obviously the very common one, often associated with crypto assets. You've got Ethereum, you have BNB, you have XRP, you have quite a few. And how this works very practically, again, and I'd obviously just really encourage everyone listening to, you know, just go onto the Binance Academy and get understanding. You just acquire crypto assets for a particular value, and you've got the ability to either hold it, you can sell it, you can really, it's really fully in your control. There's no third party doing this for you. You can also do slightly more advanced things, for example, things like on your derivatives platform, which is slightly more advanced. But as part and parcel of our user protection, we actually have education courses and compel our users to ensure that they pass these courses prior to going on to your more riskier type of investments. And this really is the hallmark of what we're trying to achieve. We're really trying to ensure that our users have freedom of money, but at the same time are properly educated as well. And this we do via Binance Academy.
0: Oh, okay. Let's talk about that. Talk to us about Binance Academy and exactly what is involved in the coursework and who it's designed for.
9: The Binance Academy is an amazing innovation, right? It's really designed for it's not for people who has got, you know, who have like a PhD and you know, the use of alternative assets or asset management. It's for the ordinary man and the mad woman on the street. The purpose is really to enable people to understand. We call them the ABCs of crypto assets. And you know, our you know, narrative in this respect is to say that if people understand the ABCs of crypto assets, they understand that the assets are within their control, and then got the ability to protect themselves from cyber crimes, right? So you know, the courses really range from your very basic understanding of what is a blockchain, what is distributed ledger technology, and of course they become slightly more advanced where we explain you know, our product offerings, things like options, things like futures, and these are obviously now your more complex investment products, which come from traditional finance, but we've introduced them into your crypto asset environment as well. But of course, what we do, we don't just let our users leave our users to their own devices. We introduce education mechanisms to ensure that they are properly equipped before they engage in slightly more riskier products. So that's really the long and short of what the Binance Academy is all about.
0: That is wonderful. And perhaps this is a good time as we acknowledge themes of, you know, cybersecurity awareness and all of that to look into that. And you're going to give us details before we leave. But what is essential when it comes to cybersecurity practice, Samu? How do I protect my cryptocurrency? If I know a whole lot and I've got assets over the last 20 years and I'm trying to protect them, because like I'd mentioned before we took a break, these monsters that are fraudsters are becoming more and more and more sophisticated. So what are the tips for protection?
9: Absolutely. So, just on the point of sophistication, if you're looking at you know, the use of AI, AI obviously has various use cases that can be used positively, but also very negatively for nefarious purposes, as we've seen with scammers, right? What you've got is you have the rise of deep fakes and highly personalized attacks. You know, people now monitor things like your social media, they understand what your interests are. And these are then used to ultimately almost create this relationship of trust up until such time as you then let loose and you provide information that you shouldn't be providing, right? Now, this is why a very important, probably the most important tool, it's a very basic type of protection, slow down. Criminals generally rely on urgency. They generally try to push you to do things very quickly before you can get back to your senses and properly reason things out. Slow down. Give yourself another day or two. If the investment is that good, trust me, it'll still be there in a week's time, right? That's the first thing. Secondly, what you then need to do is we encourage multi-factor authentication, which ultimately, just to clarify, it is your ability when you log on to your Binance app, you also are able to authenticate using either your personal email address and your cell phone. And the reason we do this is because to ensure that if, for example, in the event of a hack, you're able to ensure that the hackers are not able to very easily access your systems merely by, for example, accessing things like your password. They would still need your cell phone number to authenticate. But we also introduce, for example, as part of multi-factor authentication, is things like selfie liveness test, right? These are things that are also used to ensure that we are able to protect your assets and are really able to reduce the possibility of impersonation. Other things, for example, are adding trusted wallets to your whitelist. Now, what do we mean when we say that? Often, what scammers do is as soon as they're able to penetrate your wallet, they start setting up, or not setting up really, but they start including different payment mechanisms on your app and then try to send assets to these. Now, where you've whitelisted preferred wallet addresses where you send your assets to, we then have the ability to block transactions that are not to those wallets, right? I think it's also part and parcel. For example, another similar example is ensuring that devices, you're also able to whitelist device IP addresses to ensure that where, for example, your wallet is accessed using a device that you have not whitelisted. When we say whitelisted, ultimately we're just saying formally approved. You'll be then able to block those transactions and then request for more information. all of this is intended to ensure that we're able to slow down the scammers, slow down the fraudsters, and get to a point where our compliance systems are able to work together with the user, ensuring that we are properly able to verify that the user is actually who they say they are, and this is a legitimate transaction.
0: Right. I'm currently on Binance.com, and I mean, it's fascinating. Now I want to learn about this. I want to learn about it. So when we go on the website, how can we navigate it? What are some important things that you'd like us to note?
9: Very importantly, I think, I'm happy you're on the website. You can actually now access the website via Huawei as well, which is excellent. Mm-hmm. You just get it from their Play Store. So once you've accessed the website, you've got the ability to, you go onto the website, you obviously set up a profile. We've got a very strict client due diligence process that we follow. And the reason is, this also, I think, is part and parcel of our cybersecurity, because it ensures that as and when there are any potential breaches, or if a scammer is able to attempt to move assets via Binance, we're able to detect exactly who it goes back to. You can never set up a wallet without a warm body behind it. That's what we really try to emphasize. So you would set the wallet up, you'd provide your client due diligence information. You'll see we'll ask you for things like a selfie, we'll ask you for aliveness test, move up, down, and the purpose is ultimately protect the user. And you'll recall a central theme for this discussion, I'd said, for us, compliance is not merely a regulatory requirement, but is intended to ensure that the ecosystem is protected to encourage user adoption. And that's what we're trying to do. I think you log on, you then have the ability to link the app to your banking app, link it to your banking card, and have the ability to start trading and acquiring assets. And we always say to people, you don't have to make extremely large deposits. You can actually, the beautiful thing about crypto assets, you can acquire, it's fractionalized ownership. Hmm. You can acquire 50 Rand worth of Bitcoin, 100 Rand worth of Bitcoin, right? You've got that ability. You don't need to put in 200,000 Rand. Often anyone who says do that is trying to scam you, because all of these are part of these larger than life returns that people promise. But then ultimately they are really just putting you into this lull sense of comfort. So these are the hallmarks of the app. You then, for example, from .com, you can then log on to the Binance Academy. You can, I'd encourage you after this, you can start your first course. Just understand the basics, the ABCs of crypto assets. And all of these are ultimately geared towards ensuring that we create a safer ecosystem for you.
0: This sounds very exciting. I'd like to have you back because I want to talk about Binance Junior, a parent-supervised crypto account for kids and teens. I have never heard of that before. So I'd like to have you back another day as summer so we can actually unpack a crypto for children because they too need to learn about these technologies. I think that is such a novel introduction to the space of finance. Thank you very, very much for the short course. We appreciate it, and let's chat again soon.
9: Will do. I greatly appreciate it. And thank you very much to all your viewers and listeners. Thank you.
0: Thank you very, very much. Listen, we learn every day. We learn, you and I are going to learn a lot on this show. Samgele Mkhize joining us in his capacity as compliance head for Binance Africa. It is 10:31. Fikile Lengwati now standing by with the latest sports.
2: 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The African perspective.
10: Let's bet off with cricket news this hour. Proteas captain Themba Bavuma says they folded under pressure imposed on them by the Australian bowlers as they fell to a massive 214-run loss in the first test match in Durban. It was Bavuma's first defeat at test keeper, having himself struggled with the bat, posting 3-1 in the two innings. The rest of the batting order also found it hard to score, bar Aidan Markram and David Beddingham, who showed a bit of resilience in the middle. He vowed that they'll give a better account of themselves in the second match in Qabeqa.
11: There were soft dismissals. You could probably throw myself into that category. And I mean, like I said, when you're playing against a top outfit, all of those type of things get weeded out. So I definitely don't think guys were throwing caution to the wind, playing recklessly or anything like that. I think it's a certain level of pressure that maybe some of the guys weren't really accustomed to, but like I said, first game's out the way, and Qabeqa, we should be better prepared.
10: Bavuma admitted that he's disappointed with the result and says both the batting and bowling performances were not good enough. He hinted that there'll be some stern words exchanged within themselves as a group.
11: Yeah, it has been, it is disappointing. It's not the way you want to start a series, right? Any kind of series, let alone just against a top outfit like Australia. I think, I mean, the emotions are obviously still a little bit high. You probably want that to settle before you kind of get into the conversations and really understand. But I think there are obvious things, you know, that we could definitely improve on, whether it's from the batting point of view, whether it's from the bowling point of view. But yeah, you know, it's not, no one I think is happy in that change room looking at the result that has played out.
10: And in motor racing, in Africa's goods, Formula One is set to return to the African continent for the first time since 1993, following an official announcement of a landmark 10-year agreement to bring the sport back, with the African Grand Prix to be hosted in Rwanda in the early 2030s. Speaking at the launch event in Kigali, CEO and President of Formula One, Stefano Domenicali, had this to say.
12: Incredibly proud and happy. But we are racers. We are people that takes the challenge with the stopwatch to make sure that, you know, from today up to the moment when we're going to be here to be for the first time with the cars and the teams here in Rwanda, we have a lot of things to do together. So our mindset is really how we can be together, being able to show what we can do together for Rwanda, for Africa. And I just want to confirm that all the ecosystem of Formula One is so happy. Everyone wants to be part of it.
10: For any sports stories you'd like to share with us, please send us an email to newsroom@channelafrica.co.za or call us on +27 11 714 4459. This is Channel Africa Sport with me, Figueiredo Ngwadi.
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0: 24 minutes to go till the top of 11 a.m. in Central African time. Let's do a quick check-in with the latest in business news with João Pedro Yabala.
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13: Thank you once again, Matseko. International Monetary Fund Managing Director Kristalina Georgieva has expressed confidence that Senegal will be able to renegotiate its debts, demonstrating that improvements to the G20 debt treatment framework are working. Speaking at a briefing during the

0: that the country's mining industry production has fallen by a notable 12.7% year on year in August, following a revised 7.0% slump in July. Last month's decline in production was largely driven by platinum group metals, which fell by 6.1%, while coal and iron ore were also among the main contributors, recording respective declines of 3% and 2.4%. Nkosinathi Mdlolo, Corporate Development Coordinator at the Junior Mining Council, shares some industry perspective.
1: If you were to peel back the layers, you'll see that there are four unique commodities that tell four different stories in terms of the challenges. But then if you were to look, why do they struggle? It's because, you know, they're still recovering from a commodity downturn. Because of that recovery, they've had to restructure the way they produce. And then because of that, them structuring the production, it affects the output. When you look at all those factors, you start to realize, to say, okay, there are these unique challenges that are affecting the production level.
0: Global acute poverty has risen to 1.2 billion people, with more than 600 million individuals experiencing severe multidimensional deprivation across sub-Saharan Africa. The latest United Nations and University of Oxford index highlights widespread setbacks in access to basic needs, including healthcare, education, clean water and electricity. Senior researcher at the Institute for Economic Justice, Dr. Mzwanele Nchwanti, he says the findings point to a clear regression in government social protection measures and employment initiatives. And in other news, U.S. chip maker NVIDIA has pledged $250 million worth of computing resources to Britain over 5 years to fund AI security research, bolstering the country's ambitions to become a global center for AI governance and security. Britain is seeking a leading role in evaluation and managing the risks posed by AI systems, partly through its AI Security Institute, one of the world's first state-backed bodies set up to assess the technology. NVIDIA's vote of confidence in Britain comes after Microsoft President Brad Smith said in an interview on Monday that the UK was well-placed to lead work on AI safety guidelines. And now we move to your financial indicators. One US dollar in Nigeria is trading at 1,000 Naira 329. In Botswana, we're looking at 13 Pula 51. Kenya, the dollar is trading at 128. Shilling 78, and in Zambia we're looking at 19 kwacha 59. Focusing on BRICS countries, $1 in Brazil is trading at 5 rel, Russia 83 rubles 92, in India it's 95 rupees 21, China 61 69, and in South Africa $1 is trading at 16 rand 49. $1 is trading at 75 pence to the British pound and 89 to the euro. Looking at commodities, gold is trading at $4,150 and platinum is trading at $1,659 per ounce, while the price of Brent crude oil is at $105.78 a barrel. That's where we leave your business news for now. For any business stories you'd like to share with us, please send us an email to newsroom@channelafrica.co.za or call us on +27 11 714 4459. For Channel Africa Business, I am João Pedro Yabala.
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3: Somi Grammy nominated jazz voice, Rwandan and Ugandan roots, born in the US but claimed by the African continent. But she's also honored Africa's Miriam Makeba.
4: I'm South African. I can't talk to you without speaking about Ginger Me Slowly. In fact, that song has brought so much pressure on us South African men and how to treat our women.
5: It's not a song that I don't want to sing, but there are times when I feel like maybe I want to have a set that's a little more like, you know, I don't know, the sort of brewing in other emotional spaces. I still feel like, oh, but I should do Ginger Me Slowly. It's kind of a

0: joke now with my man. You know, I love that it's a love song that people want to hear, and that it occupies a kind of warm energy center for me.
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2: Loveline Basie is an entrepreneur, founder of Leadership with Loveline, a coaching and leadership development outfit, and the chief operating officer at Health Guard International.
3: You know, I actually don't work. I come to the radio station and I dance around, play some really great music. And they call it work. They call it work.
4: That's a good kind of work. I like that.
2: But you believe to be the youngest black woman leading a multinational direct selling company in Africa. What did that journey from law to look,
4: law is what I studied, but law can be very stiff, and I'm saying this as a lawyer, do hold my law licenses, but you know, when you curse over to the side to direct selling,
5: it's sales. People are just excited.
4: They want to party, they want to sell. There's the joy in the conversion. But my legal background really helps me a lot with what I do now, because I'm able to

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0: It's 11 o'clock. Let's check in with the latest in news with Matha Pelomahape.
2: SABC News. The African perspective.
3: Trump group, or rather trauma group in South Africa, protest for 11 rape victims, and UK families urges end to tiger attack footage sharing. Good morning. Trauma group, Trauma Support Organization Lifeline in Pietermaritzburg, KwaZulu-Natal province of South Africa is staging a protest in support of 11 children who were allegedly raped by a teacher. The organization says it has been providing support to the learners, some of whom allegedly fell pregnant and were allegedly given money by the accused to terminate their pregnancies. Lifeline further claims that while the teacher has been charged in connection with some of the alleged rapes, he is currently out on bail and continues to harass the victims. Sinegue Biela is the director at Lifeline and Rape Crisis in Durban.
4: So initially, 2 cases came to us, but subsequent to that, we have now in total 11 cases of children that have come to us seeking counseling because of the same experiences they've had with the teacher from Mamangalo High School. So some learners are forced to have a relationship, a sexual relationship with the teacher. Some learners who have escaped when the teacher was trying to actually sleep with them, then they were made to fail that teacher's subjects. When the learner refused to sleep with him, that learner does not pass his subjects.
3: And the death toll from last night's mass shooting on South Africa's Gauteng East Rand has risen to 4. 2 more victims have succumbed to their injuries in hospital, while 3 others remain hospitalized. The victims, who were from the African National Congress members, or rather were African National Congress members, were allegedly gunned down while returning from a political memorial service at Mabogeng, or rather Mahobeng Primary School. One person has since handed themselves to the police. Political killings during a voter registration week end in June intensified concerns over election-related violence ahead of the November polls. The ANC Youth League's Palesa Molefe has called on police to intensify efforts to combat violent crimes and the proliferation of illegal firearms.
5: The ANC Youth League in Gauteng will continue to engage with the affected families and relevant structures. Further updates will be communicated in due course following consultations with the families. The blood of young people cannot continue to flow in our streets. Their lives matters, their futures matters, and their deaths must not be met with silence. We demand justice, accountability, and decisive action to end the violence and devastating our community.
3: And Zimbabwean writer Zimbarashe Gundizeza has denied using artificial intelligence AI to write his short story, which won this year's Kane Prize for African Writing. His statement comes a week after he scooped the $13,000 award, and a recent article in The Atlantic said AI detection software Pangram had shown his work about a boy whose family falls on hard times was entirely AI generated. Gundizeza posted on X that for the avoidance of doubt, he wrote the Blue Fighter. Innocent Samosa reports.
6: The accusation has caused an uproar on social media, and Kane Prize Chair Ella Wakadama told the BBC she was shocked that the US magazine had not waited for a full investigation before publishing. This follows roars over other literary prizes this year, in particular the Commonwealth Short Story Prize, which was won by Trinidadian writer Jameer Nazir, despite allegations that he had used AI, and the withdrawal of Canadian Haitian author Tylan Aurelien from France's top literary award.
3: And torrential downpours and floods in the Libyan capital of Tripoli have killed 2 people last night, according to a statement by authorities and a local TV channel. Jumhuria Bank said an employee died due to an electrical shock while Rescue teams recovered the body of another man from his car, which was submerged in the flood waters. Fadal Abu Akub, the mayor of the central Tripoli, said the TV station that the rain lasted for 2.5 hours and the situation was catastrophic. The state-owned electricity company has cut off power as a precaution in certain areas where rising water reaches homes. Eyewitnesses said the flood waters inundated roads and submerged numerous vehicles. And the family of a man killed by a tiger at a British wildlife park has urged people to stop sharing footage of the attack, saying it is causing them severe distress. This comes after U.S. President Donald Trump posted a video of the incident on social media. Trump shared footage of the fatal attack on his Truth Social platform yesterday, writing, "Don't ever mess with nature, President JT. He later posted an apparently AI-generated video depicting himself taming a tiger and then playing with it. William Chapman died on Saturday after entering a tiger enclosure at Yorkshire Wildlife Park near Doncaster in northern England. A recap of your top story. South Africa support group Lifeline is protesting in support of 11 children allegedly raped by a teacher who is out on bail and accused of harassing the victims. For any stories you'd like to share with us, please send an email to newsroom@channelafrica.co.za or call us on +27117144459. For Channel African News, I am Matapala Mahabe.
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0: 6 minutes into 11 a.m. in Central African time. Let's check in with this hour and what we're going to be talking about. So we're going to be looking at themes of power, financing, and who actually gets to decide on healthcare priorities when we look at African women and communities. That's the interrogation in this half hour.

0: Let It Go, music by Amanda Black, coming through at a good 10 minutes into 11 a.m.
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0: 11:11 in Central African Time. Indeed, every single Wednesday we come through with health-based information on the Journal. And this time around, we're looking at who speaks for her. Who speaks for her? Well, that's the name of a webinar series by the Upingwa Africa Think Tank for Global Health that basically interrogates power, finance, and who truly gets to decide the healthcare priorities of African women and communities. For a very long time, global health agendas have heavily relied on external funding, and with the money often coming from, external factors. And of course, that dictates then what health issues or matters most at that particular time. But true health equality requires African-led data and African authored solutions, as it were. So let's unpack this. Let's look at this particular research and, of course, discuss the webinar. Dr. Anthony Ajayi is joining us on the line in their capacity as a senior research scientist at the African Population and Health Research Center and a leading expert on adolescent sexual and reproductive health across sub-Saharan Africa. Dr. Ajayi, welcome to the program.
4: Thank you for having me.
0: Thank you very much. As I understand it, you were actually one of the speakers at the webinar, and I think it's touching on very important themes, and I'm very happy that they're all in one webinar. So let's talk about power, financing, and who truly gets to decide the healthcare priorities of African women and communities. Perhaps let's start with the key outcomes of the conversation.
4: Thank you. I think this is such an important topic, given the current funding landscape on the continent. As you know, a lot of African countries rely on donor funding to fund women's health on the continent. And there's been funding cuts, but the big one really was the closure of USAID, I would say, last year. So US fund over 50% of global health, I would say, and pulling down funding by Trump early last year really, really disrupted the funding architecture that funds women health on the continent. And that's what necessitated the webinar. Because the domestic funding counterparts is really, really not coming through. And access to interventions such as family planning, HIV medications, just to name a few, has really, really relied on this external donor funding over the years. And that's why this webinar is so important. And so the question remains, so what next? Will they pull out of USAID, what next? How do we fund the priorities of women? But that's also not to say that there have not been challenges in terms of who sets priorities, who speaks for her, who decides what's important on this continent. And as you know, over the years, the the funders tend to dictate the priorities, given that they set their funding in such a way to report back, to the government, to the parliament. So the sort of indicators they set as what's important may not necessarily be the priorities of countries on this continent. And that's been like that. And that's probably from one of the main critics of Global Health over the years, that the priorities that is being funded may not necessarily align with the country's priority. But now that the money is no longer there, the question is, how do we move forward from here? Who decides the priority now? Who funds this priority, given that a lot of these donors are retreating from the continent?
0: Right. I think you're bringing up a lot of important things to interrogate, even outside of the actual webinar, when we look at, the role of external donorship and, what that means and how that translates to healthcare on the African continent. But what critical health realities are being faced at the moment, Doc, when we look at African women and adolescent girls, very important. Where are we in the conversation about identifying what the issues are, so that if we are going to be an autonomous region in the world, we know exactly what the priorities are, if that makes sense?
4: The reality is stark when we think about, the realities of women and girls on the continent, especially girls. When we think about sexual and reproductive health, you begin to look at the outcomes. Young girls in particular are at higher risk of HIV than boys. And most of the, I think more than a third of new HIV infection happens among girls aged 15 to 24, really. But of course, you can also think about the issues of teenage pregnancy. It's been a major priority issue for many, many years, and the progress has really, really been slow. And these are important priorities, because when a young girl becomes pregnant or mother as a child, it sort of set them back, because they tend to drop out of school. A lot of them never returns to school. And then they sort of miss out on that critical investment for future earning and participation in labor force, really. So it's a gender equality issue. And all of these are important priorities on the continent. But of course, the data differs from countries to countries. When we think about countries like Niger, Chad, we are speaking about up to 70% of girls becoming mothers before they turn 18. And that means, they don't complete basic education. And without basic education, really, what job can really, how can you really overcome poverty? So it's one of the key drivers of poverty on the continent. But of course, there are other outcomes. When we think about unsafe abortion, at African Population and Health Research Center, we do conduct abortion incident surveys, and we look at severity of abortion complications. The worst severe abortion complications occur among young girls. Over 50% of abortion complications are young girls, really. So meaning that if we are to improve sexual reproductive health and rights, we need to fund it as a priority, noting that access to sexual reproductive health care is a critical component of health care. And a lot of countries have guaranteed rights to health care on the continent, but the funding has not necessarily commensurate with the commitment to address sexual and reproductive health care. And that's why the role of external donors becomes so important, because they tend to, fund some of these critical aspects that a lot of African countries tend to neglect. In many countries, say for example like Malawi, over 50% of sexual and reproductive health care funds come externally, and this is now what's under threat that the webinar focus on, and beginning to chart a way forward on how do we bridge this gap. And I must say that some countries are already stepping up. A number of countries now are funding the HIV program at 100% rates, maybe from 30%, 20% before, which is good news. Yeah, but again, the major issue is that there's so many, many other countries are still not bridging the gap left by the donors.
0: Right. And I want us to come back and actually look at everything that you've encompassed in your responses, but look at the role of research institutions, in being able to better protect local data and look at the donorship agenda, as it were, from a research perspective. On the line with Dr. Anthony Ajayi, researcher, senior research scientist, at the African Population and Health Research Center. Let's take a break.
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0: 22 minutes into the 11 a.m. hour, let's continue the conversation, looking at, of course, what took place with the Who Speaks for Her webinar series by the Ubengwa Africa Think Tank for Global Health that interrogated themes of power, financing, and who actually is making decisions when it comes to healthcare priorities for women and young people on the African continent and African communities, broadly speaking, as it were. Dr. Anthony Ajayi continues to help us understand what the issues are at this time. We look at donorship and funding for healthcare on the African continent and where the conversation is going, essentially outside, of course, of what happened and the outcome.

0: outcomes of this particular webinar that we note. Dr. Ajayi, I wanted to come back to the central question around research. And a lot of your work actually focuses heavily on research and information action, as it were. So how can African research institutions better protect local data, and especially when we look at internal policy and how research can influence that space, so that we can look at the donor agendas a little bit more holistically?
1: Yeah, I think that there have been some changes really in the way we operate as our research institutions over the past a few years, maybe in the past decade, I would say. There is a decolonization movement. Of course, there have been decolonization movements on this continent for over 50 years, or maybe over 60 years, I would say. But decolonization in global health and in research is gaining momentum, really in the past decade. And this movement seeks to change what I described earlier, that the priorities, health priorities on this continent is decided outside of this continent. And that's essentially what's tied to the question you are raising on how do we protect local data? What's the role of Africa in conducting research on these issues, or even in determining research priorities on the continent? And in a lot of organizations on the continent, like ours, the African Population and Health Research Center are at the forefront of decolonization. And we are not only, joining the campaign with rhetorics, but we're also putting actions to our rhetoric by helping in shaping and setting this research agenda. And we've been doing that, in this current decade. We've been at the forefront of working with government to identify what these priorities are. And a couple of research agenda have been set. But we've also been supporting countries also to design the research governance architecture in the countries. And that includes data protection, because a lot of samples get drawn from Africa and then analyzed abroad, when we can develop local capacity to do the analysis, and so that we're not transferring sensitive data abroad. My organization has been at the forefront of doing all of these with countries. But I think what's more important is countries, of course, need to do more. We can't one and speak about data protection, about developing our agenda if we are not going to fund it. And that's where the challenge really lies. There still needs to be domestic financing for research. Currently, there's a framework to spend about 0.5% of GDP on research. A lot of countries are not spending up to that on GDP. And if countries are going to develop, they need to invest in research. Research is key to development. You need research to make informed decisions and to minimize wastage of resources. Sometimes, countries spend money on things that is known to not work, and that's not an effective use of national resources. So research is important, and you can think about it in every aspect of life. Research is really, really important. But you see, countries need to fund research, aside from maybe South Africa and, it's probably South Africa that invest a lot in research compared to other countries. Most countries don't invest in research, at least not to the level they should. And that in itself, constitutes a major problem. So when the ideal situation would be that we not only set priorities, but we fund those priorities and then keep the data on the continent to use the data and the evidence to make decisions and improve life on the continent. But that's also not to say that external collaboration or collaboration with global north countries is also not important. Of course, we can work complementary together. However, the bulk of the funding should come from Africa, unlike the current scenario where most of the funding come outside of Africa. And all of the issues associated with that is simply because we are not doing enough in terms of funding research. And that's why

0: our data is being transferred elsewhere for analysis and for use, even for product development.
1: Well, I think that is a very unfortunate circumstance for healthcare on the continent, and the fact that certain regions get to benefit better than others. I think that is a problem that we definitely need to tackle at this time through these particular forums and webinars, as it were. Doc, as we wrap up, just a very quick note from you in terms of the structural barriers that are preventing African scientists and policy advocates from successfully challenging the donor dictatorship, and the models that exist within that space. What is your message around how we can overcome those issues? Maybe just three or two quick points.
0: Yeah, I think one example of that really is this new outcome pass from the US. And no other leader has spoken eloquently about it than the Ghanaian president, that says that agreement was the agreement that a record-breaking agreement to be rejected by the executive arm of the government in Ghana. Yeah, so a lot of people are probably afraid to speak because most of the work they do is funded externally. And that itself is one of those structural barriers. You probably know that what is being funded is not necessarily the priority, but you can't speak because if they pull the funding, maybe you become unemployed. And that's one structural barrier to researchers on the continent. But in terms of how do they move forward, I think it's important to continue to advocate. And I would say there are samples of fund donors that are listening to the advocacy. For funding for countries like Sweden is a lot more equitable because you get the funding and then you decide the priority with the government. So there is a localization agenda. The UK government, too, FCDO is also trying to emulate that to make sure that there's local leadership on research agenda and research on this continent. So, but there are quite a few, funders that are already shifting the way they fund research on the continent, which is positive. But the advocacy needs to continue. The movement towards decolonization of global health should continue and should continue to gain momentum for more and more funders to change the way they behave.
1: The decolonization of healthcare on the African continent. Perhaps that's another great title to interrogate in one of the webinars and sittings. Dr. Ajayi, thank you very much for just sharing information with us at this time. We appreciate it.
0: Thank you very much for having me, and thank you for championing this issue and bringing this topic to your audience. It's such an important topic. Thank you.
1: Absolutely, absolutely. Anytime. Dr. Anthony Ajayi, Senior Research Scientist at the African Population and Health Research Center. Let's check in with the latest in sports. Fix, what's new?
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3: The first new one, Matseko, we begin with football news. We tell you that Zimbabwe's mighty Warriors suffered a humiliating 7-0 home defeat to Malawi's Gochas at the National Sports Stadium, crashing out of the race for the 2028 Los Angeles Olympic Games Women's Football Tournament, 9-0 on aggregate. After losing the first leg 2-0 in Lilongwe last Friday, Zimbabwe needed a strong response on home soil, but were completely outclassed by a ruthless Malawi side that underlined the gulf between the two teams. That's how the Mighty Warriors suffered their loss and a place to Los Angeles 2028 Olympic Games. And Proteas captain Themba Bavuma says they folded under pressure imposed on them by the Australian bowlers as they fell to a massive 214-run loss in the first test match in Durban. It was Bavuma's first defeat at test skipper, having himself struggled with the bat, posting 3-1 in his two innings. The rest of the batting order also found it hard to score, bar Aidan Markram and David Beddingham, who showed a bit of resilience in the middle. He vowed that they'll give a better account of themselves in the second match in Gqeberha.
4: There were soft dismissals. You could probably throw myself into that category, and I mean, like I said, when you're playing against a top Watford, you know, all of those type of things get weeded out. So I definitely don't think guys were throwing caution to the wind, playing recklessly or anything like that. I think it's a certain level of pressure that maybe some of the guys weren't really accustomed to, you know. But like I said, you know, first game's out the way. Kabeja we should be better prepared.
3: Bavuma admitted that he's disappointed with the result and says both the batting and bowling performances were not good enough. He hinted that there'll be some stern words exchanged within themselves as a group.
4: Yeah, it is disappointing. It's not the way you want to start a series, right? Any kind of series, let alone just against a top outfit like Australia. I think, I mean, the emotions are obviously still a little bit high. You probably want that to settle before you kind of get into the conversations and really understand. But I think there are obvious things, you know, that we could definitely improve on, whether it's from the batting point of view, whether it's from the bowling point of view. But yeah, you know, it's not, no one I think is happy in that change room looking at the result that has played out.
3: And now the Netherlands has denied visas to three leading Russian gymnasts, Angelina Melnikova, Victoria Listunova, and Anna Kalmyokova, ruling them out of next week's World Artistic Gymnastics Championship in Rotterdam. Russia's federation branded the move discrimination and vowed to appeal to the FIG and the IOC. Melnikova, the reigning world all-round champion, had faced a similar issue in August before winning gold at the European Championship after a successful appeal. The decision means the World Championships will again be affected by visa refusals following last year's ban on Israeli gymnasts in Jakarta. Russia continues to push for reintegration into global sport after sanctions linked to the Ukraine invasion and state-sponsored doping scandals, though restrictions remain in place in tennis team competitions despite the IOC easing some rules in July. And finally, England's Justin Rose says he still dreams of adding a second major title to his career as he tees up at the Indian Championship this week at the Delhi Golf Club. For any sports stories you'd like to share with us, please send us an email to newsroom@channelafrica.co.za or call us on +27 11 714 4459. This is Channel Africa Sport with me, Figelele Ngwadi.
2: 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The African perspective. Every family has got that group chat that keeps everyone connected. Someone's talking. 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
2: Someone's sharing culture. Someone's dropping music. A meme, an update, a voice note. Across borders, across languages, a connected Africa. It's not just a group chat where Africa talks. It's a group chat connecting a continent that's already talking, sharing, debating.

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1: 23 minutes to go till the top of midday in Central African time. Let's check in with the latest in business news with João Pedro Yabala.
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2: Thank you, Matseko. Let's get right into business. The 2026 Africa Financial Markets Index, compiled by Absa Bank and Think Tank OMFIF, shows that African countries are making steady progress in building financial markets that can help businesses raise money and fund infrastructure. But thin trading remains a hurdle to attracting investment and financing growth. The annual survey also found that 21 of the 29 countries surveyed recorded higher scores as easing inflation, stronger foreign exchange reserves, and regulatory reforms helped deepen markets. Nolutando Buthelezi has the details.
3: The gains come against a backdrop of rising trade tensions, conflicts in Ukraine and the Middle East, and elevated energy costs, which the report warned could undermine economic stability across the continent. South Africa retained the top spot, followed by Mauritius and Namibia. Cape Verde was the biggest move.

0: case for the playbook that has been adopted through the Global Sovereign Debt Roundtable. She also highlighted that the West African nation is deserving of a renegotiation and that it is very important to demonstrate that, indeed, the G20 common framework has improved and enhanced and it can deliver results quickly.
1: South Africa's largest trade union federation, COSATU, is expected to announce its new top leadership later today, following the conclusion of voting for the federation's top six positions late last night. The results will determine which of the 10 candidates will fill the leadership positions. The reconvened 15th National Congress is taking place in Kempton Park, east of Johannesburg. COSATU spokesperson Zanele Sabela says the federation is expecting the results from the electoral Institute for Sustainable Democracy in Africa.
2: The voting process started after lunch yesterday and has been completed. Went late into the night, I think almost midnight. And so, as you know, I mean, like the delegates here, there was so many of them. And so we are awaiting results this morning.
1: U.S. chip maker NVIDIA has pledged $250 million worth of computing resources to Britain over 5 years to fund AI security research, bolstering the country's ambitions to become a global center for AI governance and security. Britain is seeking a leading role in evaluation and managing the risks posed by AI systems, partly through its AI Security Institute, one of the world's first state-backed bodies set up to assess the technology. NVIDIA's vote of confidence in Britain comes after Microsoft President Brad Smith said in an interview on Monday that the UK was well placed to help lead work on AI safety guidelines. Now focusing on your financial indicators, one US dollar in Nigeria is trading at 1,000 Naira 329, Botswana we're looking at 13 Pula 51, Kenya the dollar is trading at 128 shilling 78, and in Zambia it's 19 Kwacha 59. Looking at BRICS countries, $1 in Brazil is trading at 5 rel, Russia 83 rubles 92, in India it's 95 rupees 21, China 6 yuan 69, and in South Africa $1 is trading at 16 rand 49. $1 is trading at 75 pence to the British pound and 89 to the euro. Focusing on commodities, gold is trading at $4,150 and platinum is at $1,659 per ounce, while the price of Brent crude oil is at $105.78 a barrel. That's how we conclude your business news for this hour. For any business stories you'd like to share with us, please send us an email to newsroom@channelafrica.co.za or call us on +27 11 714 4459. For Channel Africa Business, I am João Pedro Gyabala.
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4: Welcome, Jerai, on Africa chart toppers. 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
5: Remember that song, the Akisioni, what does it mean?
6: Akisioni means I can't see. 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I can't see myself moving forward without you.
4: Can you kindly serenade me? Let it be in Swahili, please.
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0: 10 minutes to go till it is midday in Central African time. Ira Starr, this is All the Love.
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3: Oh, from the beautiful, luscious green hills of KwaZulu-Natal.
2: Mzansi. 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

0: It's definitely a classic that raised many children of my generation. Coming through with music by Angélique Kidjo with Agolo. And this is my cue to say goodbye. Thank you very much for joining me for the Wednesday edition of the show. I'm back again tomorrow between 9 and 12. Goodbye.
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1: It's Wednesday, the 14th of October, 2026. A very good afternoon to you. I'm Unathi Bagyasha, standing in for Lulu Gabu. This is Africa Update. But before we get on to the show, let's take you straight to the news desk for the latest in news and sport.
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2: Well, thank you, Nati. Your top story is trauma group in South Africa protests for 11 rape victims and Trump promises 5,000 reward for votes. Your latest news greetings to our listeners. Trauma support organization Lifeline in Pietermaritzburg in the KwaZulu-Natal province of South Africa is staging a protest in support of 11 children who were allegedly raped by a teacher. The organization says it has been providing support to the learners, some of whom allegedly fell pregnant and were allegedly given money by the accused to terminate their pregnancies. Lifeline further claims that while the teacher has been charged in connection with some of the alleged rapes, he's currently out on bail and continues to harass the victims. Sinigi Webiela is a director at Lifeline and Rape Crisis in Durban.
3: So initially, two cases came to us, but subsequent to that, we have now in total 11 cases of children that have come to us seeking counselling because of the same experiences they've had with the teacher from Mbangalo High School. So some learners are forced to have a relationship, a sexual relationship with the teacher. Some learners who have escaped when the teacher was trying to actually sleep with them, then they were made to fail that teacher's subjects. When the learner refused to sleep with him, that learner does not pass his subjects.
2: The death toll from last night's mass shooting on South Africa's Gauteng East Rand has now risen to 4. Two more victims have succumbed to their injuries in hospital, while 3 others remain hospitalized. The victims, who were ANC members, were allegedly gunned down while returning from a political memorial service in Etmahobeng Primary School. One person has since handed themselves over to the police. Political killings during the voter registration weekend in June intensified concerns over election-related violence ahead of the November polls. The ANC Youth League's Bale Samulefe has called on police to intensify efforts to combat violent crime and proliferation of illegal firearms.
4: The ANC Youth League in Gauteng will continue to engage with the affected families and relevant structures. Further updates will be communicated in due course following consultations with the families. The blood of young people cannot continue to flow in our streets. Their lives matters. Their futures matters, and their deaths must not be met with silence. We demand justice, accountability, and decisive action to end the violence and devastating our community.
2: Zimbabwe's opposition figure Job Sikala says the appointment of businessman Kudakwashe Tagwire, who is sanctioned by the United States and the United Kingdom over alleged corruption as the country's investment minister, came as no surprise. Tagwire is a long-time advisor to President Emmerson Mnangagwa and was among the prominent supporters of efforts to amend Zimbabwe's constitution earlier this year to extend the president's time in office. His appointment is likely to intensify scrutiny of the close ties between political power and business in Zimbabwe, with critics alleging that wealthy businessmen linked to the president have benefited from lucrative state contracts, Sikala explains.
5: I wasn't surprised. Emmerson Mnangagwa has been on a crusade for him to consolidate his power through the use of the criminal gang around him. These are the people whose agenda and mission in the nation of Zimbabwe has been known by all and sundry, that these are the people who are the core team of those who are plundering, looting, and also the tenderpreneurs of our nation. So Emmerson Mnangagwa has created that criminal gang around him that is currently taking control of every facet of our national economy.
2: And lastly, with just 3 weeks to go before the U.S. midterm elections, President Donald Trump has campaigned in Alaska, a traditionally Republican state, with a closely contested Senate race that could influence the balance of power in Washington. Trump's visit comes as his approval rating faces pressure over rising fuel prices and the ongoing conflict with Iran. Higher energy costs have had a significant impact in Alaska, where residents rely heavily on heating oil and fuel transported across vast distances. The president has focused his campaign efforts on conservative-leaning areas in key battleground battles. He made this promise to the people of Alaska.
6: I want you to do me one big favor. Pretend that I'm on the ballot, because here's what happens. Every time I've been on the ballot, we win. So in conclusion, if you elect a Republican House and a Republican Senate, November 3rd, you get $5,000.
2: Recapping on your top stories, trauma support organization Lifeline in Pietermaritzburg in the KwaZulu-Natal province of South Africa is staging a protest in support of 11 children who were allegedly raped by a teacher. Channel Africa News, I'm Onele Nsinzi.
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7: In our sports headline, Johan Hakerman targets strong start in Rugby Championship Cup. And Zimbabwe's Mighty Warriors bombed out of the Olympic race. I'll be back with these and other stories at the bottom of the hour.
1: All right, it's 6 minutes after 12 o'clock Central Africa time. A very good afternoon once again. I'm Unati Bakyashe, standing in for Lulu Gabu, and this is the Africa Update show on Channel Africa, the Africa perspective. Let's give you a sense of what's coming up this hour. Civic movements in South Africa picket outside the Home Affairs office in Pretoria, expressing concern over a constitutional court ruling that requires the government to reopen the asylum. And the International Monetary Fund says global financial markets have remained resilient, but financial stability risks remain elevated. All right, let's give you a sense of what's coming up then in terms of the question of the day. Hashtag Africa Update asks. So we're talking about Rwanda. Good news on that front. Rwanda has secured the opportunity to host the Formula One Africa Grand Prix, marking a historic milestone for the country and, of course, the African continent as the world premier motorsport prepares to return to Africa after more than three decades. So we're asking you the question, what does Rwanda securing the opportunity to host a Formula One Grand Prix mean for the country, most importantly, but of course, the African continent? Do share your thoughts on Channel Africa social media platforms at Channel Africa One on X and on Instagram, TikTok, YouTube, and of course, WhatsApp. You can also, send us your voice notes on +27 83 288 6684. Channel Africa first with the African story globally.
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8: She's one of South Africa's most celebrated storytellers, a writer and a performer. 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
9: 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She made me appreciate our languages. 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
1: Right, the big news of the day. For the very first time, Rwanda has secured the opportunity to host the Formula One Africa Grand Prix, marking a historic milestone for the country and the African continent as the world's premier motorsport prepares to return to Africa after more than three decades. From Kigali, here's Slivanus Karemera.
10: The announcement was made in Kigali on Tuesday during an event attended by Rwanda's President Paul Kagame, Formula One President and Chief Executive Officer Stefano Domenicali, and the President of International Automobile Federation, Mohamed Ben Sulayem. Speaking at the launch, President Kagame described the agreement as a moment of great pride for Rwanda and Africa, saying it presents an opportunity for the continent to strengthen its position in the global sports industry.
11: It's an honor and privilege for Rwanda to be chosen as a destination in the Formula One calendar. My deepest gratitude goes to the leadership at Formula One and FIA. What brought us together is a shared conviction that Africa has the potential to elevate the quality of motorsport as a global and elite discipline. This partnership is long overdue, but it is a success and a milestone for the entire continent, especially for the African fans.
10: Kagame said Rwanda's ambition goes beyond hosting a single race, emphasizing that the event should create lasting benefits through tourism, investment, employment and skill development. He noted that Africa has contributed significantly to global sport, but has not always benefited sufficiently from hosting major international competitions. The president added that Rwanda is ready to work with the Formula One and other partners to ensure the event delivers opportunities not only for the country, but also for the wider African region. Meanwhile, FIA President Mohamed Ben Sulayem described the Formula One's return to Africa as a historic moment for motorsports. Ben Sulayem praised Rwanda's commitment to hosting a world-class event and said the FIA would work closely with the Formula One and its partners to ensure the development of a racing circuit that meets international standards. He also emphasized the importance of using championship to inspire young people, develop local talent, and open new opportunities in motorsport across Africa.
12: The rival Formula One in Rwanda will send a very powerful message to young people across the continent. It will tell them that the highest levels of international motorsport are within their reach, that Africa can not only participate in the future of our sport, but help shaping it.
10: For his part, Formula One Chief Executive Officer Stefano Domenicali welcomed Rwanda's inclusion on the championship calendar, describing the agreement as a landmark moment in the sport's history. Domenicali said the return to Africa would bring Formula One closer to millions of fans across the continent while creating opportunities for tourism, investment, local businesses, and professional skills development.
13: This is not simply about hosting a Grand Prix. This is about creating legacy and inspiration. A legacy of tourism and investment. A legacy of skills, education, and opportunity. A legacy that supports local businesses, empowers community, and delivers economic and social benefit that will be felt not just for years, but for generations.
14: together, we can create something truly extraordinary, to write a new story, to inspire millions, and to show the world what is possible when ambition, vision and partnership come together.
10: As part of the preparation, a purpose-built racing circuit is planned for Bujesera District in eastern region of Rwanda, near the new Bujesera International Airport, approximately 40 kilometers from the capital, Kigali. The circuit is expected to meet FIA Grade 1 standards, the highest certification required for hosting Formula 1 races. The agreement provides for a 10-year partnership, with an inaugural race expected in the early 2030s, subject to completion of the circuit and the necessary preparations. Formula 1 last raced on the African continent in 1993, when South African Grand Prix was held at Kailami. Rwanda's selection, therefore, marks a major step toward restoring Africa's place on the Formula 1 calendar. For Rwanda, the challenge now will be to turn this historic opportunity into lasting economic benefits while inspiring a new generation of African engineers, technicians, entrepreneurs, and motorsport enthusiasts. Silvanus Kalimera, reporting for Channel Africa in Kigali.
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1: All right, so let's take you to this now. The Progressive Forces of South Africa and the United Civic Movement earlier picketed outside the Home Affairs office in Pretoria, expressing concern over a constitutional court ruling that requires the government to reopen the asylum system to new applicants, including those who entered the country illegally. Now, South Africa's apex court ruled that asylum seekers cannot be denied access to the system due to administrative or procedural reasons requiring applications to be processed on their merits. For more on this, we're now joined on the line by the national organizer, in fact, the president of the Progressive Forces, and that is Mteto Ngugaidobi. So a very good afternoon to you. Thank you so much for your time this afternoon.
15: No, good afternoon, and good afternoon to your viewers and listeners, and pleasure to be here.
1: So I just want to get a sense in terms of what was at the center of your grievance when you demonstrated outside Home Affairs today as the Progressive Forces, because we do know on the back of that IMC, that's the Interministerial Committee on Immigration that was held recently by various ministers, that this process has been halted so that the Department of Home Affairs can have some level of capacity to process some of these applications, and also to, you know, be given time to be able to do that seamlessly, also going back to the court to then monitor that implementation process. Speak to us about what your main demands are.
15: Once again, thank you very much. Our demands are very clear as civic society and also us as Progressive Forces of South Africa. We have to date back and look at back some of the stats that has transpired into us now coming to this motion. Let us look at back on the stats of the rejection that happened in 2015. The 1 million plus rejection of asylum seekers. We posed a question to Home Affairs to say, what happened to those rejections at this current juncture? 10 plus years have passed right now. We are looking now at the system to say, here comes a system that will be introduced once again to say it's going to be online. At what particular juncture does the state have that kind of capacity to say, let it be online? We need to understand the importance of this online again, and also the sensitivity of this online. This online now would create a mass havoc as we are looking at this current juncture. It may be right now, when an asylum seeker right now is applying, that asylum seeker has to have a registered South African SIM card to get that OTP. How do you obtain such a SIM card while we are not legal in the country per se? Now, we are saying once again, somebody may perhaps be in Pakistan, it may be in Bangladesh. You know, the system can be very much easily manipulated to find that person to say that person has registered asylum seeker. While he's in Pakistan or Bangladesh, once by the time he enters the borders of South Africa, that person now is let in to say he or she is an asylum. Now, coming back again.
1: Can I ask, just based on some of your comments around your lack of trust of the systems that are yet to be implemented, what are you basing that on? Because as you would know, the Department of Home Affairs has for several years been going through an overhaul of its systems, you know, going or choosing to go digital because of some of, you know, some of the lack of controls and the manipulation of its systems over the years.
15: Once again, it's going to go back as I'm dated that in around 2015, there were stats that there were about 1 million plus rejections that came out of Home Affairs from asylum seekers. Now, we want to understand what happened to those 1 million plus. 10 plus years have passed by. We haven't seen any deportation in those 1 million that have been rejected at this current juncture. Yes, we do understand there is an appeal process, and of which that appeal process, as I'm saying once again, the 10 plus years have passed, but we have never heard of what happened to that 1 million plus rejection. Now, here comes another situation.
1: I'm not sure if it was rejection. I know that there was a backlog in 2015. I know that the United Nations High Commissioner for Refugees at the time had indicated that there were plus minus just over 1 million applications globally that were waiting to be assessed. But I don't think it was over 1 million rejections from South Africa.
15: It was 1 million plus, as we do have the stats. One of our leaders also made a comprehensive unpacking video regarding the 1 million plus in the Home Affairs city system. We may even also go back to and ask for those stats once again to produce into your institution. But be that as it may, we are still looking for those numbers to say, where did they disappear? We are talking about a Home Affairs that knows now who are these people. They are fingerprinted at this current juncture, but they were rejected. Where are they? So how easily us as civic society to trust such a system, once again, a system that tells the very same people to say the very same biometrics, you can do them online. We are not coming into an established or a office that is designated by Home Affairs itself. You can do them online. Once that has been done, then you come for an interview. So how can we trust that as civic society? We are looking at the state once again putting us as South Africa in danger regarding this matter.
1: Okay. What are the safeguards that you believe should be in place to prevent abuse of the asylum system as you are raising your concerns, while, you know, protecting people who genuinely need protection? And again, I think we need to be very clear about what South Africa has been able to do. And if we are referencing the backlog of South Africans, we have to state facts on this platform in as far as that is concerned. As I've indicated before, I know that there has been a backlog, a substantial backlog, and that has been confirmed by the South African government in terms of just the applications being processed. But just going back to the question of safeguards that you believe should be in place to prevent the abuse of any of the asylum system, you know, while protecting, of course, those that genuinely need protection and are seeking it from South Africa specifically.
15: Look, it comes back to the ruling once again, the court judgment ruling, of which we are still perplexed, surprised, and dumbfounded as the citizens of the country to say that why didn't Home Affairs go and put an application once the judgment has been done? The 15 days have passed, has elapsed. Now, coming to the safety aspect on this, it started from the body itself called Home Affairs to come and make that application. That is number one. Yes, we do hear that there is a discussion between the Minister of Justice and Home Affairs to say they want to go back to the court. Now, we're embarking on the white paper, of which That was done. That was last year. The white paper now was implemented just around here in September. So whatever that the white paper has been done, and some of us as civic society, we were part and parcel of this white paper, giving out our consultations in assisting South Africans at large to how best safeguard the country itself, like the first country safe rule, etc. You know?
1: No, those are some of the things that were also tabled by the Interministerial Committee around those matters. But thank you so much for your time, Mr. Ngqaitobi. We'll definitely keep in touch with you when there are more developments in as far as this is concerned. That was Mteto Ngqaitobi, the National President of the Progressive Forces.
0: Lunch with Africa's tantalizing stories on Africa Update. Channel Africa, the African perspective.
1: All right, South Africa's Civil Aviation Amendment Act of 2021 has officially come into effect following a lengthy legislative process that began in November of 2018. President Cyril Ramaphosa signed the act into law on the 6th of April 2022 and signed the proclamation bringing it into effect on the 16th of September 2026. Now, the amendments took effect on the 12th of October 2026, the date of their publication in the Government Gazette. The amendments seek to operationalize previously dormant aviation safety provisions, including changes to Chapter 4 of the Civil Aviation Act, which provides for the establishment of the Aviation Safety Investigative Board. For more on this, we're now joined by aviation analyst Dr. Guy Leitch. Dr. Leitch, it's Unati speaking. Thank you so much for your time. It's so complicated, sounds at least so complicated. You know, speak to us about what are the key changes to this particular act, the Civil Aviation Amendment Act, and why are they important for South Africa's aviation sector now?
16: Yeah, hi, Anati, and nice to be with you and your listeners. Well, the reality, I suppose you're dead right, it is very complicated. It's taken 6 years to get this aviation legislation promulgated. It was Act of 2021, so boy, we've spent 5 years trying to get it through the system because of the complexities. The key change, and it's incredible to me and many others that it has taken so long, is the establishment of an independent aviation safety investigation board. For many, many years, the CAA, the Civil Aviation Authority, has stubbornly held on to control of this institution, of this organization. It was essentially just a branch of the CAA, and that was never acceptable by world standards because you can't be the judge and the jury in accidents. Quite often, the CAA itself may be implicated in accidents, and therefore it can't be the sole investigator of this. We've seen this most clearly in the investigation around ZSCAR, which was the Civil Aviation Authority's own aircraft, which, if you recall, crashed in 2001 doing calibration flights for the instrument landing system in George. And that organized, that whole mess is still under investigation. It was initially investigated by the Ethiopians, and now Minister Creasy has just reopened it. This is a clear sign of the lack of independence. So, this is a big step forward, and hopefully it will even further improve the SACAA's rating with ICAO, which was already seventh best in the world. Ms. Bobby Causa, the director, the Commissioner of Civil Aviation, says she's looking for a 100% score. There are other quite significant changes as well. The ones I'm probably a little concerned about are restructuring of the Aviation Appeals Committee, which up to now has been incredibly, notably independent, often criticizing the CAA itself. So maybe that may be a step backwards, but there are many wins and losers in this new legislation.
1: Yeah, and give us a sense of, that also just the kind of role the board will play in investigating some of these accidents and incidents. So in other words, now that everything is in motion, how are we going to be, what at least will we be seeing in the next couple of days in as far as the CAA is concerned and also other related aviation stakeholders?
16: Yeah, I don't think that we can expect to see any sudden change. What's really going to happen, though, is that the board, the investigators, for the accident investigators, should find themselves being employed no longer by the CAA, but by an entirely separate division with a salary structure and so on. The CAA argued Don't worry, it was separate. It was left to rule itself. But that wasn't really the case, because the board, the investigators were being paid by the CAA. They were still subject to salary reviews and job performance reviews by the CAA. So hopefully that level of independence has now been improved in purely separation of powers and operations there. But the point is that the existing, let's call it infrastructure and human resources, has already been in place. It just needed to be properly independent.
1: So this is a good news then for the industry at large. I mean, if you look at the collective airlines, etc., if you can, you've got a couple of seconds, Guy.
16: Yeah. Well, absolutely. But I mean, at the same time, look, the penalties have been enormously increased as well. Some things, some rule or regulation breakages have been made criminal. Yeah, I mean, it's a mixed bag, but all in all, I think it certainly strengthens the hand of the CAA in terms of regulation. So from a passenger safety and confidence perspective, I think it's a good thing.
1: Guy, thank you so much for that. Dr. Guy Leitch, speaking to us there about some of those changes in as far as the Civil Aviation Amendment Act 22 of 2021 is concerned.
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2: And looking at your headlines this morning, protesting continues in the KwaZulu-Natal province of South Africa. Trauma support organization Lifeline in Pietermaritzburg is protesting in support of the 11 children who were allegedly raped by a teacher. Zimbabwe's opposition figure Job Sikala says the appointment of businessman Kudakwashe Tangure, who is sanctioned by the United States and the United Kingdom over alleged corruption as the country's investment minister, comes as no surprise. And British actor and comedian Russell Brand has arrived in court in London for the first official day of a trial over alleged historical crimes, including rape and other sexual offences. Channel Africa News, I'm Onele Ntsintsi.
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7: First up in our sports, we begin with rugby news. South African rugby side Bulls head coach Johan Ackerman believes the Investec Championship Cup ranks among the most prestigious competition in club rugby, with its winners having a strong claim to being regarded as the best club side in the world. Ackerman says the tournament brings together some of the strongest teams across Europe and South Africa, making it one of the toughest titles to win outside competitions involving clubs from Australia and New Zealand. The Pretoria outfit will open the Champions Cup campaign against French side Stade Français at Loftus-Versfeld in South Africa's Pretoria capital on Saturday. Ackerman understands the importance of making home advantage count and believes winning at Loftus will be crucial.
17: The bottom line of the Investec Champions Cup is you must win your home games. If you win your home games, you will be in the playoffs probably, but then obviously if you can pick up a one away win or something like that, you'll be in a probably a home top 16 now, or quarterfinal, whatever the first knockout rounds is. I think it's the top 16 where we played last year. That'll be the ideal, but I think first of all, to win your home games, at least to get in the playoffs. And you looked last year when we played in the top 16, we were 3 or 4 points away of beating Glasgow, and then we were in a quarterfinal, you know. So anything can happen then.
7: Ackerman has also urged these players to maintain their intensity following an emphatic 57-15 victory over the Lions in the United Rugby Championship encounter at Loftus-Versfeld over the weekend.
17: I think every home game won't make you relax. The pressure is always when you play home, people will expect you to win. And I think in theory, you know, if you win your home games in any competition, you give yourself at least a chance. So the pressure will be on. So I don't think we will be able to be afford to be relaxed. I mean, we're going into the Investec Champions Cup now, you know, competition, so we have to put on that hat. It is at home, so we want to obviously be proud and make Loftus a tough place again to come to. I don't think the pressure will release after today. We'll have to still perform in the next 3 weeks.
7: And in football news, Zimbabwe's mighty Warriors suffered a humiliating 7-0 home defeat to Malawi's Scorchers at the National Sports Stadium, crashing out of the race for the 2028 Los Angeles Olympic Games Women's Football Tournament. After losing the first leg 2-0 in Lilongwe last Friday, Zimbabwe needed a strong response on home soil but were completely outclassed by a ruthless Malawi side that underlined the gulf between the two teams. And finally, with golf news, England's Justin Rose says he still dreams of adding a second major title to his career as he teased it up at the Indian Championship this week at Delhi Golf Club. 46-year-old, whose lone major remains the 2013 US Open, admitted he's now playing for memories as much as trophies, but insists he can still compete with younger rivals thanks to his ability to strategize and adapt on tough courses. For any sports stories you'd like to share with us, please send us an email to newsroom@channelafrica.co.za or call us on +27 11 714 4459. 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
1: Good afternoon and thank you, Unati. The 2026 Africa Financial Markets Index compiled by Absa Bank and think tank OMFIF shows that African countries are making steady progress in building financial markets that can help businesses raise money and fund infrastructure. However, thin trading remains a hurdle to attracting investment and financing growth. The annual survey also found that 21 of the 29 countries surveyed recorded high scores as easing inflation, stronger foreign exchange reserves and regulatory reforms helped deepen markets. Nolutando Buthelezi has the details.
2: The gains come against a backdrop of rising trade tensions, conflicts in Ukraine and the Middle East, and elevated energy costs, which the report warned could undermine economic stability across the continent. South Africa retained the top spot, followed by Mauritius and Namibia. Cape Verde was the biggest mover, climbing six places to 13th on stronger foreign exchange reserves and new sustainable finance initiatives.
1: South Africa's largest trade union federation, COSATU, is expected to announce its new top leadership later today, following the conclusion of voting for the federation's top six positions late last night. The results will determine which of the 10 candidates will fill the leadership positions. The reconvened 15th National Congress is taking place in Kempton Park, east of Johannesburg. COSATU spokesperson Zanele Sabela says the federation is expecting the results from the Electoral Institute for Sustainable Democracy in Africa.
3: The voting process started after lunch yesterday and has been completed. Went late into the night, I think almost midnight. And so, as you know, I mean, like the delegates here, there was so many of them. And so we are awaiting results this morning.
1: As African Energy Week continues in Cape Town, where the debate remains centered on how oil and gas production can strengthen domestic energy security, support electricity generation, and reduce exposure to global market disruptions, the continent maintains its position as an exporter.

0: kiosks was closing. Harris said governments and companies must act immediately against what she described as three existential dangers, from AI cybersecurity threats, AI-enabled weapons and systems escaping human control. She also urged the United States to engage China on international rules and standards for AI.
1: My concern is that the window is shutting. The way I think about AI is there are the existential threats, which specifically I think of them, that there are three: cyber security, mm-hmm. bioweapons, and then the out of control, yeah. right? The Hugging Face example. Yeah. And then there is the issue of the future of the workforce. And especially when you are looking at an older population, the fear that they are going to just be left out without an income, without a future.
0: Moving to financial indicators, one US dollar in Nigeria is trading at 1,000 Naira, 329. In Botswana is 13 Pula, 51. Kenya, the dollar is trading at 128 shilling, 78. And in Zambia, we're looking at 19 Kwacha, 59. Focusing on BRICS countries, $1 in Brazil is trading at 5 rel. Russia, 83 rubles, 92. India, 95 rupees, 21. In China, it's 6 yuan, 69. And in South Africa, $1 is trading at 16 rand, 49. $1 is trading at 75 pence, the British pound, and 89 to the euro. Focusing on commodities, gold is trading at $4,142 and the platinum $1,651 per ounce, while the price of Brent crude oil is at $105.96 a barrel. That's how we conclude your business news for now. For any business stories you'd like to send, do send it to us at channelafrica.co.za or call us on +27 11 714 4459. For Channel Africa Business, I am João Pedro Yabala.
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5: All right, thanks so much to our news team, Onele Nzinzi, Fikile Lingwati, as well as João Pedro Yabala. Let's take you to this now. The International Organization for Migration, IOM, says at least 139 migrants died after an overcrowded boat capsized off the coast of Djibouti. The boat was traveling from Djibouti to Yemen when it capsized near Guhere, north of Obak. Survivors are receiving medical care while authorities are arranging dignified burials for those who died. Now, Alexandra Kosek, IOM's chief of mission in Djibouti, says the International Organization for Migration advocates for migrants to opt for safe and legal pathway to the Gulf countries.
6: Unfortunately, I mean, the number was increased the following day. You're providing the figures from the first aid count of the bodies that occurred, but the total number of victims is 139, 84 survivors and 82 victims. So this tragic incident happened in the north of Obok. So Obok, it's on the shore of Djibouti. It's the gate to Bab El Mandeb. So just in front of Bab El Mandeb, I mean, you have Yemen. So it's a group of migrants that were trying to leave the shore of Djibouti in order to reach Yemen. And for most of them, we know that the final destination is going to be in one of the Gulf countries. So it was a very small embarkation, unfortunately, and that could have never host so many passengers. We had 305 passengers estimated on the boat on this specific incident, and the boats

0: Capta is just a few meters from the shore. The boat right now, we can see it, is just 50 meters from the beach.
1: This is not the first time we've seen this type of incidents along that route. What makes this particular route dangerous to migrants as they try to make their passage to to Europe?
0: So it's dangerous in many different levels. I mean, if we look at the profile of the migrants, I mean, first, you see a lot of young people, very young adults, sometimes. In this specific incident, we were struck by to see so many women as well, including some children. The danger, I would say, start even when they need to cross through Djibouti, because of the specific climate that we have in Djibouti. It's very desertic. It's extreme heat weather condition. And unfortunately, along the way on the road, just because of this extreme heat, the danger of dehydration, which unfortunately sometimes result in death as well, is there. So just the whole corridor is extremely dangerous. In Djibouti, because of the weather condition, crossing the sea is dangerous because of the type of embarkation that they use, the fact that there is no life jackets, and some events, I mean, just the danger that you have at the sea because of the winds. And then when you reach Yemen, I mean, you're reaching a country that at war. So it's danger because of this condition. And in some places, there is a risk as well of exploitation. So it's a vulnerable population which is exposed to very diverse risk along this corridor.
1: How rife are these kinds of travels along that Djibouti route? I mean, with obviously, I'd assume some of these people were being smuggled, trafficked to either Yemen, obviously destined to other countries as well. How common are these kinds of incidents where you find people being trafficked or smuggled?
0: Well, I don't know, unfortunately. I really don't have the figures of how many is going to reach their final destination. It's a question that keep on that I have on my mind, actually. How many of them are going to make it all the way to the Gulf country? How many of them are going to get a job at the end? How many of them are succeeding? Because we see a lot of movements of people going through this corridor toward the Gulf country. We see a lot of movement inverse, the one who've been deceived through the journey and they decide to go home. So Djibouti is really on the crossroad. The one we are leaving, the one we are returning. I know that in terms of figures from January until September, it's 178,000 migrants that crossed from Ethiopia to Djibouti with this goal to further go towards Yemen and then the Gulf countries. So I would like to advocate for safe legal pathways for the migrants to be able to reach the country that they want to reach, to find jobs. We know that in the Gulf countries where some of them are going, they are being recruited. There is jobs over there. What we would like to do is to find ways and to promote and to advocate for them to be able to legally go there without risking their life in such a risky journey. So really advocating for safe legal pathway. I know it used to be always in our talking points in IOM, and we have to say it. I never believe in it more after I've seen the incident of this shipwreck. It's really something that we need to be able to promote safe and legal pathway for migration.
2: All right, that was Alexandra Kwasak, IOM's Chief of Mission in Djibouti, speaking there to Channel Africa's Mabu Boloka.
3: We are on Open View's audio bouquet, Channel 628.
2: Well, rising global oil prices are putting pressure on the aviation industry, with fuel and energy costs accounting for about 30% of operating expenses. Industry players say escalating tensions linked to the US-Iran war are driving up costs, forcing airlines to absorb some of the increases while passing others on to passengers. Now, the concern is that higher ticket prices could weaken travel demand, adding further pressure to an already cost-sensitive industry. Our economics reporter, Innocent Simosa, has more for us.
4: It's day two of African Energy Week, where policymakers, industry stakeholders and government officials are discussing Africa's energy challenges and exploring solutions to strengthen energy security. Meanwhile, Viva Jet's CEO, Erica Achum, says rising global oil prices are putting mounting pressure on the aviation industry, driving up operating costs and threatening to impact passenger demand.
5: So, I mean, energy costs account for, you know, about 30% of, you know, our cost lines in aviation. And we've seen a very sharp escalation, you know, due to the issues with the U.S.-Iran war. And as an organization, we've, you know, been able to absorb some of those costs, you know, but of course, we see some of those costs being passed on to the final customer. So for sure, it also shapes the demand space because, I mean, with continued escalation in prices, you also see a direct impact in the demand curve.
4: Meanwhile, delegates say Africa's upstream oil and gas sector presents significant opportunities driven by vast resource potential, continued exploration and growing investment from international energy majors. They also point to the rising role of African independents, particularly Nigeria's companies, which are acquiring assets from global players and scaling up production to serve both export markets and growing domestic energy demands. Mensa Mohammed is from Wood Mackenzie, Africa Upstream and Carbon Management New Business Development.
6: Well, from an upstream point of view, Africa has an enormous set of opportunities in terms of the resource discovered and the resource potential. You look at the types of companies that are investing in Africa's upstream, it's the majors. All of them are here participating, producing and exploring. And you look at the independents, especially the Nigerian independents, they've really come of age and they've acquired assets from the majors and are working those assets to increase production, scale up the volumes. And this is essentially for both the export market as well as domestic markets.
4: Louisiana Global Leadership Exchange Chief Cultural Ambassador Lady Brown says Africa has the potential to power itself.
7: So not only am I looking through the lens as an American, but I've also visited Africa quite a few times. I've spent lots of times. I've always viewed Africa differently because my parents operated an export business in the 80s. And so I always realized all of the opportunity and potential that Africa had. And so that is why this exchange is taking place next week in Paris, is to allow other Louisianans, leadership, institution, oil and gas companies to see the opportunity that exists in Africa that I've seen for many of years. I think Africa is doing a great job.
4: For Channel Africa News, I'm Innocent Samosa at the 2026 African Energy Week in Cape Town, South Africa.
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2: Just a few gremlins, nothing to it. It is at 12:53, that time to get a sense of what's coming up at the top of the hour. And Joël Moteba is in studio. Good afternoon.
8: Good afternoon, Nati. 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
2: Bonjour.
8: Bonjour à tous les auditeurs de Channel Africa. Dans quelques instants, c'est le magazine en français Vue d'Afrique sur Channel Africa. 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Merci, Onati.
2: Merci, Joao. Thank you so much. All right, let's get you a sense before we wrap up the show to just find out what's happening in other parts of the world. Rising global oil prices are putting pressure on the aviation industry. All right, apologies for that. Let's see if we can get you a sense of what's happening, in fact, in the Africa Energy Week, and also the gambling charter. South Africa's gambling industry is facing growing pressure to protect players and tackle illegal operators. Casino and hospitality group Sun International has launched a responsible gambling charter. Right, that's aimed at reducing gambling-related harm. The move comes amid concerns about problem gambling and the growth of unlicensed operators as calls grow for stronger regulation. Channel Africa's Lebogang Mabange reports for us.
9: Gambling is a major economic activity in South Africa, providing jobs and generating revenue. But authorities say the industry also presents regulatory challenges, particularly when it comes to illegal gambling operations. Gauteng's member of the Executive Council for Economic Development, Agriculture and Rural Development, Vuyiswa Ramakgopa, says the scale of the industry requires strong oversight.
10: Nationally, the industry employed 34,316 people in the 23-24 financial year. And within Gauteng, the scale of the regulatory responsibility is equally significant. As at the 31st of March 2025, the province had issued 787 gambling licenses across 9 categories. And during the 24-25 financial year, the Gauteng Gambling Board conducted 502 raids and confiscated 922 illegal gambling devices.
9: Against this backdrop, Sun International, which commands a massive share of the country's land-based casino market, says licensed gambling operators must also take responsibility for the risks associated with their businesses. The group's chief executive officer, Ulrich Bengtsson, says acknowledging the harm caused by problem gambling is central to the new charter.
11: Categorically, problem gambling can cause harm. This truth is not something we shy away from. Instead, we recognize it. And indeed, this acknowledgement is at the starting point or at the heart of this charter.
9: Problem gambling can affect more than the individual placing the bet. It can put pressure on household finances, relationships, and mental health, with consequences for families and communities. Bengtsson says the company wants to address these wider effects.
11: For some people, gambling stops being a leisure activity and becomes a problem. It disrupts their family life, their social life, their finances, and their mental health. When that happens, the harm doesn't stay with the player. It impacts partners, children, and their colleagues. Sun International is committed to do what it can to tackle problem gambling, and this charter reflects that.
9: The charter includes commitments to making player protection tools more accessible, promoting responsible gambling, and changing how the company advertises its gaming products. Bengtsson says advertising must not expose children or vulnerable people to gambling promotions.
11: Advertising is where public concern has been most acute, and understandably so. This is why we have set out strong commitments regarding advertising in this charter. We want our advertising to reach adults who choose to gamble and not children or people who are at risk. And we want to use it to promote responsible play. In practice, that means we will not run gambling advertising on television, radio, or other channels when children are the target audience.
9: However, responsible gambling also depends on the integrity of operators and their ability to meet their obligations to customers. The National Gambling Board's acting chief executive officer, Lungile Dukwana, says complaints about unpaid winnings are raising concerns about the reputation of the sector.
12: Increasingly, we are beginning to see customers that are complaining or punters that are complaining about 9% of their winnings. I must say that this is having a negative view, or is giving a negative view, of the gambling sector in South Africa. And I think that as the 9 PLAs that are responsible for licensing, we have a responsibility to enforce on those particular instances. Because if you can't pay winnings, there is no justification for you to be in the market.
9: Reporting for Channel Africa, I am Lebogang Mabange in Johannesburg, South Africa.
2: Well, that's the wrap of the show, the Wednesday edition of Africa Update on Channel Africa, the Africa perspective. From me and the team, it's goodbye from us. Thank you so much for tuning in.

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1: 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Poppy, how are you?
2: Habari, thank you so much. I'm good, all good. The Upside coming up between 3 and 6 right here on Channel Africa. We are chatting food and October. We're going to be chatting to a mixologist who's going to be making us mocktails this afternoon. Amy May is her name, and she owns a bar out in Marvel called Smoking Kills. So she'll be coming into the studio to make us some mocktails and chatting sobriety and what's on offer when it comes to mocktails. We're also going to be having a chef by the name of Chef Kay Shole. Her name is Kaya. She's going to be chatting to us about how to repurpose leftover food that you may have in the fridge. So she's going to bringing us four dishes. And then last but definitely not least, another chef, Chef Yudesh Gopal, who's going to be bringing us some veggie biryani. He's a food blogger and a self-taught chef. So everything food on the Upside this afternoon. We're going to be wobbling out of here, and that's okay. That's all coming up on Channel Africa next between 3 and 6.
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2: 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We're allowed to eat.
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5: Somi Grammy nominated jazz voice, Rwandan and Ugandan roots, born in the US but claimed by the African continent. But she's also honored Africa's Miriam Makeba.
6: I'm South African. I can't talk to you without speaking about Ginger Me Slowly. In fact, that song has brought so much pressure on us South African men and how to treat our women.
7: It's not a song that I don't want to sing, but there are times when I feel like maybe I want to have a set that's a little more like, you know, I don't know, the sort of brewing in other emotional spaces. I still feel like, oh, but I should do Ginger Me Slowly. It's kind of a joke now with my man. You know, I love that it's a love song that people want to hear, and that it occupies a kind of warm energy center for me.
3: Feel the heartbeat of the African continent. 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

0: 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Let's check in with news now. Onele Nzinzi is on standby.
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2: Thank you, Poppy. Your top story is protesting continues in South Africa amid the discovery of 11 children allegedly raped by a teacher and British actor and comedian Russell Brand attending court. Your latest news greetings to our listeners. Trauma support organization Lifeline in Pietermaritzburg in the KwaZulu-Natal province is continuing with protests. This is in support of the 11 children who were allegedly raped by a teacher. The organization says it has been providing support to the learners, some of whom allegedly fell pregnant and were allegedly given money by the accused to terminate their pregnancies. Lifeline further claims that while the teacher has been charged in connection with some of the alleged rapes, he's currently out on bail and continues to harass the victims. Sinigi Webiela is a director at Lifeline and Rape Crisis in Durban.
3: So initially, two cases came to us, but subsequent to that, we have now in total 11 cases of children that have come to us seeking counseling because of the same experiences they've had with the teacher from Mamangalo High School. So some learners are forced to have a relationship, a sexual relationship with the teacher. Some learners who have escaped when the teacher was trying to actually sleep with them, then they were made to fail that teacher's subjects. When the learner refused to sleep with him, that learner does not pass his subjects.
2: The African National Congress Party Youth League in South Africa says it will mobilize members to protest outside court when the suspect in the Katlehong mass shooting incident makes his first appearance in court. The suspect will appear in the Palmbridge Magistrate Court in the east of Johannesburg tomorrow. He handed himself over to the police following a shooting that claimed the lives of four people and injured three others. The victims are believed to be members of the ANC Youth League who were shot at while coming from a memorial service. Ekurhuleni ANC Youth League chairperson Sphiwe Matose.
4: We'll be going to the police station right now as the ANC Youth League to check on what is the status of the docket and when is he going to appear in court so that we can then be able to mobilize members. The ANC Youth League is nothing that was done to him for him to start shooting randomly at those young people who were part of the march coming from the memorial service there. So if we cannot rise up against this situation, it will continue because we have received the reports that in his car there were a number of guns that were there.
2: The Electoral Commission of South Africa CEO Sy Mamabolo has announced that 2.6 million special voter applications have been approved for the November 4th local government elections. The applications allow a registered voter who can't cast their ballot on the day to vote before the election day. Briefing the media on the state of readiness for the upcoming elections, Mamabolo announced that special vote will be held on the 2nd and 3rd of November.
5: The special votes are in two categories. Firstly, home visits. The Commission has approved 678,000 applications in this category. Now we turn to voting station-based special votes. The Commission has approved 1.9 million applications in this category. In terms of the election timetable, special voting will be conducted on 2nd and 3rd November 2026.
2: Police in Uganda have arrested a man suspected of carrying out a series of unprovoked killings aimed at destabilizing security in the central part of the country. The suspect, identified as Nelson Nwataho, was apprehended in connection with a violent spree last week in Mubende district. Authorities allege that Nwataho broke into several homes, killing four people and injuring several others during the overnight attacks. Ugandan security forces stated that the suspect's primary motive appeared to be spreading fear and undermining local public safety, adding that investigations remain ongoing to determine if he acted alone. And lastly, British actor and comedian Russell Brand has arrived in court in London for the first official day of a trial over alleged historical crimes, including rape and other sexual offences. Brand was at court in the past 2 days as the jury was being finalised for the trial. Today will mark the trial, starting with opening arguments from the prosecution. The 51-year-old Brand, once one of Britain's most high-profile broadcasters and former husband of US singer Katy Perry, faces 3 counts of rape, 3 counts of sexual assault, and 1 count of indecent assault. This relates to 6 women from 1999 to 2009. He spoke to the media outside the courthouse.
6: Of course, concerned, but hopeful that this process will lead to good outcomes for everybody involved. That's my point.
7: What do you have to say to your accusers?
6: The light way that you asked the question.
2: Recapping on your top stories, trauma support organization Lifeline in Pietermaritzburg in the KwaZulu-Natal province of South Africa has continued protests this entire day in support of 11 children who were allegedly raped by a teacher. Channel Africa News, I'm Onele Tsinsi.
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0: It's a Wednesday afternoon on Channel Africa with Poppy and Ntsako. We are the Upside and we are with you for the next 3 hours talking food, mocktails, mixologists, everything in between. I'm sorry, what?
1: Is there even time to talk today?
0: No, there isn't. Let's just eat, guys, and you can watch at Channel Africa 1 and on SABC Plus. That is wild. We're basically a reality show at this point.
1: Okay, so who would be your like persona reality show wise?
0: Yeah, I'm Chloe.
1: Really?
0: Definitely Kiki. Coco.
1: Coco, Kiki. Yeah, yeah.
0: Yes, I'm a Coco girl. Chloe's my girl. Mm. Vocal, gets up early in the morning, is about her family, is about her life. But I do not get dribbled by the men. I do the dribbling.
1: Sorry. Yeah, please, don't. You are the Tristan Thomas.
0: No Tristan.
1: Thompson, yeah. Give her a Tristan.
0: Imagine. And my chat is like, Chloe used to be hardcore.
1: Chloe Money. Chloe Money era. You couldn't touch her. Are you mad? Now she is all on the zen. Hey, guys.
0: Life will dribble you. It has dribbled the best of us. Trust me, I know.
1: I'm in my Portia Williams. I'm in my, you know, Portia before Sway.
0: No, you are Portia when she was on that cusp. I mean, I want to learn from y'all and my husband.
1: I refuse. Can I tell you which Portia I am? I'm redhead Portia when she was with her
0: spell
1: baby daddy.
0: Skepta.
1: No. Spells. That's hilarious.

0: Counting the Commas is Ira Star on Channel Africa with Poppy and Ntsako. This is The Upside. It's a Wednesday afternoon. We are eating next. But for now, let's get into a daily dilemma for the day.
1: The Daily Dilemma on The Upside.
0: Oh, 3:15 CAT it is. Let's get into a daily dilemma. So this was prompted by a conversation we were having yesterday off air at Channel Africa, but it got me thinking about what I would do if this was my situation.
2: Okay.
0: But it's never been my situation, but I've watched other celebrities and their friends kind of live this life.
2: Sure.
0: Would you be in your friend's shadow and help them succeed? So say your friend is the superstar in the equation.
2: I like this.
0: She's the one whose career is popping at the moment, has the star power, is, you know, living her best life, you know, being paid, going around the world, doing the incredible gigs, doing the most. So that's the question, right?
2: Yeah.
0: And the reason I ask is because there's a situation, and maybe you remember it, maybe you don't, but when Rihanna broke into the scene, she had a best friend, I think her name is Melissa Ford, and Melissa and Rihanna had been friends since high school, and Melissa literally packed up her life as well and just lived with Rihanna, obviously after finishing school, I think, but was Rihanna's best friend and right-hand person until she eventually got married in her 30s.
2: Yeah.
0: But my point is that she left her life to be Rihanna's friend on the road while Rihanna was making history, doing all the incredible things that Rihanna was doing at the time. And she even became Rihanna's photographer at some point.
2: Yeah.
0: And for me, that says, one, that you're an incredible person. I don't know that I would be able to do that, to leave what I think should be my path to then pursue your dream and then to be technically in the shadows of whatever it is you're doing. So that's the daily dilemma for today.
2: Sure.
0: Would you be in your friend's shadow and help them succeed in that sense? I also think it's a timing thing. So maybe if I was 19, 20, 21, it would make sense for me. I don't know that at this stage of my life that I could be in anyone's shadow.
2: Can I name two successful people who made it out of the, well, not made it out of, but made it through the shadow? Gayle King, Kim Kardashian.
0: Okay.
2: These are two people who literally said, you know what? I'm going to make the most out of the shadow that I'm in, right? And I feel like also...
0: But they had fully-fledged careers before.
2: No, they did not. Not Kim.
0: Kim was a stylist to the celebrities.
2: No, she was
0: She
2: not.
0: Was just friends with a person who was more famous.
2: No, she was a dog walker, my darling. She
0: used to...
2: I swear. Let me tell you...
3: Revisionist history.
0: Hold on. Give us your version of the Kardashians.
2: And I'm telling you now, when I'm right, because I literally live, breathe, and eat the Kardashians.
0: Okay, leave Kim. Gayle had a career.
2: Okay, sure, fine.
0: Yes.
2: Gayle, 100%. But Gayle was always known as Oprah Winfrey's friend, correct? For me, to us, yes. I feel like there's a lot of opportunities to be the helper of that person. When I even think biblically, for example, you know, the 12 disciples, right? You had the Peters, you had the Johns. They all had their specific roles, but they were the friend of, you know, Jesus. The vibe. So I would do that, because also you can create a career out of it. You can actually find yourself creating a career out of building someone's career. And your friend, number one, is the first protege that you can kind of walk around with. So it's bragging rights. I would, because I know how to turn it into something more.
0: Yeah. At Channel Africa One, give us a shout. Let us know what you think of today's Daily Dilemma and what you would do. Would you be Gayle King? Or would you be Melissa Ford? Either way, you're winning.
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4: Morocco's King Mohammed VI has appointed Fatima Ezzara El Mansouri as the country's prime minister, making her the first woman to hold the position in the North African nation. Now, beyond just the symbolism of having Morocco's first female prime minister, what practical impact could her appointment have on women's political representation in Morocco?
5: Women's political participation in many areas still lags behind that of men. She has been one of the few who's been able to, you know, break many glass ceilings in her eyes. She's only 50 years old and, you know, already at 35, 34, you know, was mayor of one of the biggest cities in the country. So, you know, that is symbolic, but also will inspire and, you know, help aspirational, you know, ladies think about political office in that country.
4: Political analyst and Middle East and North Africa researcher Ibrahim Dean.
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0: Let's jump straight in because we are hungry at Channel Africa One and on SABC Plus. We are live with Chef Kay Schole, who's joining us. She is a chef, entrepreneur, and founder of Dijon Junction. Welcome to Channel Africa, Chef Kay.
3: Thank you so much.
0: So great to be chatting to you. You look amazing.
3: Thank you.
0: We eat on a Wednesday, and today you're going to be chatting to us about how to repurpose the food in our fridge. What is the first point of call when it comes to repurposing the food in our fridge? What should we be looking out for?
3: You should be looking for a very delicious dish that all the ingredients that you used the previous day, they've matured into the food properly.
2: Okay. Yes. So let's talk about just the genesis of you cooking. I mean, what made you fall in love in the kitchen?
3: I grew up at my aunt's house. She was a baker. And she was also a great cook. Every Sunday she would cook for us the several colors. So my passion, I grew up with it. And then I did marketing. I used to go to different schools, do marketing, teaching the kids about hygiene. And then one day I decided, you know what, let me try cooking. And I've never looked back. So it's a skill that I've pursued for several years now, and I'm doing so good on it.
0: Chat to us about the strides that you've made and the focus that you've had to have in order to, you know, achieve what you have achieved. So where did you start from a business perspective, and where are we now?
3: I started by getting an opportunity from Gauteng Tourism. There was a course that they were doing at UJ, and then I attended that acceleration program, and then I got a certificate with the South African Chefs Association. So I've got their number. I renew it every year just to be on their database. And then I started opening my own shop. I've got an eatery. It's based in Krugersdorp. It's 1666 Madiba Street. It's in Manzoville, very small location, but the support I'm getting, it's very amazing.
2: Let's talk about that. So go to Dijon. I mean, I can even imagine the season we're about to go into.
3: I'm telling you, I'm busy. Actually, this year has been a very good year. I've been busy.
0: Good.
3: The whole year, like, I haven't rested. Sometime last week, I had an order of 500 burgers from the Department of Health. So I was a mini McDonald's. I cooked myself there because I have this 500 burgers to be collected at 9 a.m.
2: No.
0: How do you prepare for that? So give us the detail. We want to know 500 burgers.
3: So what I did, I collected stuff a day before. Like I went and got all the groceries. We came back. We did all the preps. So we chopped our veggies that goes into the burgers, and then early morning, like 2 a.m. we started with deep fry. Luckily I've got the commercial equipment, so it's industrial, it's big equipment. It was not too much strainers, but then I had to bring in more stuff.
0: So how big is your team at this point, because 500 burgers is not Mickey Mouse.
3: I've got four permanent staff,
0: okay,
3: and then I had to bring in four more for part time, so that we could be on time.
2: So now let's just talk about the culture of leftovers, because I feel like the parents are going to wake up to this conversation. You can imagine now, school holidays are coming, they're going to be spending a lot of time at home. Maybe dinner last night wasn't really a hit, but we want to remake that food. Talk to us about that, you know, how to kind of repurpose our food.
3: All right, what you do first, you need to store your food in the fridge. Yes, you don't leave it in pots or what, it's hot, so there's too much bacteria.
0: Okay.
3: So one of the meals that I prepared today, I did leftover pasta and also leftover steak.
0: Okay.
3: So with the pasta, I woke up this morning, I added my green apple. I've added my onion and cheese just to revive it and turn it into a salad. Very nice.
0: Delicious.
3: And then I also had the steak, and then I made the steak crepe. So you don't actually need to throw away leftovers or don't know what to do with it. There's always something that you can do.
0: You spoke about storing it in the fridge. Yes. Is it important that you store it in a specific material? Because I know plastic isn't supposed to be used these days. What are we storing our food in these days?
3: I store my food in a foil.
0: Oh.
3: Like the foils.
0: Mm-hmm.
3: You get those dishes, foil dishes with a clear top. So that's what I use to store my food.
0: Okay.
3: Yeah.
2: So let's just talk about your flavor palette. You know, are you a spice queen? Are you a sweet and savory queen? Are you a sweet queen? Because I feel like as well with people who specialize in this field, there's always that element of you. You know, salsa, salsa, your head. Yeah.
3: Yes.
2: Let's talk about that.
3: I'm a sauce queen.
2: Ah, sauce. My girl.
3: Yes.
0: As in my putting girl. Sauce on so, everything.
3: Most of my dishes have
0: got you making
3: sauce, and I make sauces.
0: Okay, okay.
3: I make my sauces from scratch.
0: Okay.
3: Yes, I can buy sauces, mix them together, get my own.
0: Okay.
3: That's what I normally do. I've got many returning customers asking, what sauces and what spices do you use? And I said, no, it's my secret. It's my secret. I cannot be giving away everything.
0: Wow. So let's chat about what you've prepared today. You said you've got the pasta with
3: salad,
0: the apple and the cheese and the onion.
3: Yes,
0: and then we're going to be
3: with
0: having
3: the egg.
0: And egg as well.
3: And a little bit of chicken.
0: Okay.
3: Oh. Yes.
0: In the salad.
3: In the salad,
0: Hectic.
3: Yes. So it's your creamy pasta chicken salad.
0: Okay.
3: Oh, wow. It also has tomatoes.
0: Amazing.
3: Yes.
0: Okay, so we're going to chat and we're going to get into that in the next couple of moments on Channel Africa. Chef K, where do we find you if people want to know where they can find you and come visit Dijon Junction? Where can we find you?
3: I am available on Facebook.
0: Okay.
3: Our Facebook page, it's Dijon Junction, and on Twitter.
0: Mm-hmm.
3: Yes. And then we also, our number is 060-647-3836. Our second number is 082-424-1437.
0: Maybe let's chat about what you're busy with at this season, because it is festive and we assume people are getting married, people are partying. You mentioned the Department of Something of Health. But what is the one thing that people are booking you for all of the time at this time of the year?
3: Cooking, catering, weddings. So I've got, at the moment, I've got two clients that are getting married. The first one is on the 5th of December and the second one on the 12th of December. Their menus are similar, but it's only just a bit different on the meat, because the other one, she's having oxtail. Yes, on her meal.
0: Okay.
3: I suggested her menu. I customized her menu. Okay. I know she loves beautiful things. She's in deco.
0: Okay.
3: So she refers clients to me. So like she is like one of my clients. We work hand in hand.
0: Yeah.
3: Yeah. So she asked me to customize a menu for her.
0: Sure.
3: And then I gave her drumstick, grilled drumstick, grilled fish, and then oxtail instead of stew, because we normally eat stew. And then we said we're going to have broccoli and cauliflower salad because it's summer, it's hot. And then we're going to have cinnamon butternut. So, yeah, and fried rice and a dumpling.
0: Oh,
2: I was about to say, for some of us who are getting married in a year, we don't know to who, but we will find them along the way. Who is your most dramatic client? Like, who would you say was the most dramatic order where you were like, yeah, wanna this one, it needs the blood of Jesus.
3: I'm
2: to
3: telling
2: even
3: you,
2: make happen.
3: I don't know how I'm gonna say this.
2: Can it be anonymous? Anonymous, but like, what was the menu? What happened? Because we also want to know the other side of the catering industry, not just the pretty side.
3: Yes. Yeah. Okay, I had a client last month. It was for 500 people.
0: Okay.
3: Yes. So it was a church event.
0: Mm-hmm.
3: And said to, you know those clients that say, I'll buy groceries, guys.
0: Ooh.
3: I'll buy my own groceries.
0: Okay.
3: Get there, you start the preps, and when you're about to mix, this is not there. That is not there. And then they send you money. Say, go and buy them.
2: What do you mean? CPC?
3: Exactly.
2: The kitchen is hot right now.
3: Where do I get the time?
2: Oh, wow.
3: So, yeah, I have that client, but eventually we pulled it off and everything went well. She was happy at the end of the day.
0: Wow. And is that your general attitude when it comes to work? You would rather do the job and do it well as opposed to kind of not doing the job?
3: I want my work to be excellent every time, because that's my profile.
2: Yes.
3: And we work on referrals.
0: Nah.
3: Is if your food is not nice, then people are not going to book you.
0: Truth be told. Yes. Chef K is with us from Dijon Junction right here on Channel Africa. She's also an entrepreneur and just an incredible chef in the kitchen. It is Hopper 3CAT on Channel Africa. Let's check in with sports. Zykon, what's happening?
1: 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The African perspective.
6: Thank you so much, ladies. We do have an appetite for all things good. And at the moment, we'll head to some English cuisine where the Premiership side Bournemouth, they've softened their stance on Alex Scott, with senior sources confirming the club could sanction a January exit under certain conditions. The 23-year-old England midfielder, who has rejected two contract offers, would only be allowed to leave if a bid of around $132 million arrives, depending on Bournemouth's league position. Now, if the Cherries are battling relegation, they may hold on to him, and that's to aid survival. It marks a major shift after a summer in which Bournemouth rebuffed interest, and that's from the Premier League's Big Six. Chelsea tested the waters with a $79 million rising to $85 million offer. But we are turned down, according Chelsea and Liverpool are keen, with Andoni Areola's side trying to Scott and Bournemouth leadership to strengthen Liverpool's hand. Now, Scott representatives have also encouraged Chelsea to pursue a deal. Now, South African rugby side, their Bulls head coach, Johan Ackerman, believes the Investec Champions Cup ranks amongst the most prestigious competition in club rugby, with its winners having a strong claim to being regarded as the best club side in the world. Ackerman says the tournament brings together some of the strongest teams across Europe and South Africa, making it one of the toughest titles to win outside competitions that involve Australia and New Zealand. Now, the Pretoria outfit will open their Champions Cup campaign against the French side Stade Français at Loftus-Versfeld in South Africa on Saturday.
7: The bottom line of the Investec Champions Cup is you must win your home games. If you win your home games, you will be in the playoffs probably, but then obviously if you can pick up a one away win or something like that, you'll be in a probably a home top 16 now, or quarterfinal, whatever the first knockout rounds is. I think it's the top 16 where we played last year. That'll be the ideal, but I think first of all, to win your home games, at least to get in the playoffs. And you look last year when we played in that top 16, we were 3 or 4 points away of beating Glasgow, and then we were in a quarterfinal, you know. So anything can happen then.
6: Let's go to more from Ackerman. He's also urged his players to maintain their intensity following their 57-15 victory over the Lions in the United Rugby Championship encounter.
7: I think every home game won't make you relax. The pressure is always when you play home, people will expect you to win. And I think in theory, you know, if you win your home games in any competition, you give yourself at least a chance. So the pressure will be on. So I don't think we will be able to afford to be relaxed. And we're going into the Investec Champions Cup now, you know, competition, so we have to put on that hat. It is at home, so we want to obviously be proud and make Loftus a tough place again to come to. I don't think the pressure will release after today. We'll have to still perform in the next 3 weeks.
6: On to cricket, and the South African cricket captain Themba Bavuma has admitted he's disappointed with the team's loss against Australia and says both the batting and the bowling performances not good enough. He hinted that there'll be some stern words exchanged within themselves as a group.
8: Yeah, it is disappointing. It's not the way you want to start a series, right? Any kind of series, let alone just against a top outfit like Australia. I think, I mean, the emotions are obviously still a little bit high. You probably want that to settle before you kind of get into the conversations and really understand. But I think there are obvious things, you know, that we could definitely improve on, whether it's from the batting point of view, whether it's from the bowling point of view. But yeah, you know, it's not, no one I think is happy in that change room looking at the result that has played out.
6: And finally, golf. Northern Irish professional golfer Rory McIlroy has dismissed LIV Golf's future prospects, calling it half a good idea executed poorly, and insists the breakaway league is no longer a threat to the traditional game. Saudi Arabia's public investment fund invested $5 billion over 4 years, and that's to lure stars like John Rahm and Bryson DeChambeau, but they withdrew support earlier this year, forcing LIV into Chapter 11 bankruptcy. The tour is now attempting to relaunch a LIV 2.0, backed by potential $300 million from BC Capital Partners, which is a contingent on enough players re-signing. Yet Rahm has already walked away, and this week's ruling that any LIV player will be barred from DP World Tour membership as well as Ryder Cup eligibility. And that's where we should leave it for now in the golf bag. For any sports stories you'd like to share with us, please send an email to newsroom@channelafrica.co.za or call us on +27 11 714 4459 for Channel Africa Sport. I'm Zai Khan.
1: 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You've seen us on our social media pages. 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And seen the faces behind the voices. Now, find us on SABC Plus. 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
0: Thank you to Zai Khan. She's back at 4:30 CAT with some more sports right here on Channel Africa. Let's get some econ and business news now. Chinduka Ligeke is on standby.
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9: Thank you, Poppy and Nzako. Greetings to you. The South African Youth Economy Council, SAIEC, has welcomed a labor court order halting the restart of the recruitment process for the National Skills Fund Chief Executive Officer. The council says the matter raises concerns about leadership and stability at the fund. It has also highlighted the plight of more than 400 engineering students who have reportedly not received accommodation and meal allowances since April. Kanakana Mudzanani is president of the South African Youth Economic Council.
10: From 2020 to now, the National Skills Fund has not had a CEO. They ran a process for over a year, and now they are telling us that they are not happy with the outcome that their own process has produced. We felt very strongly that we needed to intervene because under acting leadership, the NSF has plunged into a crisis. The AG has flagged that it is incapable of actually rendering its mandate to the youth of South Africa simply because it has not had stable leadership. And what is even more concerning to us is the fact that the National Skills Fund has failed to utilize its budget.
9: The 2026 Africa Financial Markets Index, compiled by Absa Bank and think tank Omfif, shows that African countries are making steady progress in building financial markets that can help businesses raise money and fund infrastructure, but thin trading remains a hurdle to attracting investment and financing growth. The annual survey also found that 21 of the 29 countries surveyed recorded higher scores as easing inflation, stronger foreign exchange reserves and regulatory reforms helped deepen markets. Noluthando Buthelezi has the details.
11: The gains come against a backdrop of rising trade tensions, conflicts in Ukraine and the Middle East, and elevated energy costs, which the report warned could undermine economic stability across the continent. South Africa retained the top spot, followed by Mauritius and Namibia. Cape Verde was the biggest mover, climbing 6 places to 13th on stronger foreign exchange reserves and new sustainable finance initiatives.
9: In other news, Liberia has launched its 2026 oil and gas auction round, offering direct negotiations on 29 offshore blocks in an attempt to attract international oil companies and boost exploration. During the last auction round in 2024, 8 production sharing contracts were signed, with French oil major Total Energies awarded 4 blocks and Nigeria's Oranto Petroleum another 4 blocks. The West African country currently does not produce any oil. The International Monetary Fund, the IMF, has issued an urgent call for advanced economies and others to reduce government spending, cut deficits and lower debt levels. The IMF warns that delays would only make the job harder in coming years. According to the head of the IMF's Fiscal Affairs Department, Rodrigo Valdez, rising sovereign bond yields are adding to fiscal pressures. João Pedro Yabala has the details.
12: Valdez stated that the challenge for major advanced economies economies with high debt levels is to build political support for concrete plans to contain borrowing costs in the medium term and limit spillovers to the rest of the world. Meanwhile, the IMF noted that low-income countries where external financing is already tighter need to strengthen their tax systems and improve spending efficiency. Furthermore, interest rates on debt now exceed expected nominal growth rates in a number of these nations, making it even harder for them to stabilize debt.
9: A look at financial indicators. One US dollar in Nigeria is trading at 1,000 Naira, 329 in Botswana, 13 Pula, 51, Kenya, 128 shillings, 78, Zambia, 19 Kwacha, 59. BRICS countries, $1 in Brazil at 5 Real, Russia, 83 rubles, 92, India, 95 rupee, 21, China, 61, 69, South Africa, 16 rand, 49. $1 is trading at 79 pence to the British pound and 89 to the euro. Commodities, gold is trading at $4,138, platinum at $1,650 per ounce. The price of Brent crude oil at $106.27 a barrel. That's all for now. For any business stories you'd like to share with us, please send us an email to newsroom@channelafrica.co.za, or you can call us on +27 11714 4459. For Channel Africa Business, I am Chanduko Ligege.
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0: be.
1: Well, it's basically saying, like, if you give me all of your assurance, then there's nowhere else for me to go. Why would I ever leave?
2: That is Njerai, all the way from Nairobi in Kenya, loving it.
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0: of food on the upside.
1: It is the Upside on Channel Africa. We're hanging out with Chef Kay Shole, who is a chef, an entrepreneur and founder of Dijon Junction, right here on For the Love of Food Wednesday afternoon. You know how we roll. SABC Plus is where you can see all of this deliciousness in front of me right now, and at Channel Africa One on the socials. Okay, Chef Kay, chat to us about where Nsako should start, because this is a very meaty situation that I cannot get involved in, but Nsako is definitely going to taste.
2: Carnivore.
3: I'm a carnivore.
4: Where do you want to start?
2: You did speak about the steak wrap.
4: Yes.
2: And I want us to get into that because it looks really, really good.
4: Dig in.
1: So chat to us quickly about how you prepared that, because when you were mentioning it earlier, my mind did not create that.
4: Okay, so firstly, I warm up the wraps, your normal wrap, and then I grill my steak to perfection, not too dry, but medium rare.
1: Okay.
4: And then I cut my veggies, mise en place, same sizes.
1: Okay.
4: Mm. Yes. And then I wrap it, put my cheese. I'm a saucy person, put my sauce. And then put it back into the pan, grill it. Then we're good to go.
1: It looks delicious. What are you tasting, babe?
2: I love the sweetness in the sauce.
4: Thank you.
2: So delicious. So, so delicious. Tender steak. How was this leftover steak, though? Because usually the next day, steak is, you know, giving a cardboard.
4: Guys, you don't cook your steak to be too dry. So that even when you reheat it, it still feels fresh.
1: Yes. How do you reheat steak, if I may ask?
4: I put it in the pan.
1: Okay.
4: Grill pan.
2: Oh, so you grill pan. Yes.
1: Wow.
4: Yes.
1: Okay.
4: I don't microwave. I don't do the fryer thing. No. I've got my pan, that heavy cast iron, proper
2: period.
4: Yes, you need, when you're a chef, you need proper pots and pans.
1: Sure.
4: So yeah,
1: chat to us about where we're going next, guys. I spotted the pig in this equation, and it's not something else. Can you chat us all at the same?
4: okay
2: we're gonna have some trotters.
4: Yes,
2: these are pork trotters.
1: And that's pork foot, right?
4: Yes.
1: Like as in inyao.
4: Poiki.
1: Okay.
2: So now, they're usually like in a stew, they're usually boiled. This one is fried. Talk to us about
4: remember
2: that.
4: we're doing leftovers.
1: Okay.
4: So it was boiled before.
1: So how did you get it to this?
4: To this. I deep fried it and then added my sauces, my special sauces.
1: What are you tasting there, Gail?
2: It's really nice and spicy. It doesn't even taste like pig.
4: Exactly.
2: You know what I mean? Because trotters, I'm not even gonna lie to you, trotters, like the stew itself has a very like distinct pig smell.
1: Okay.
2: You know, it's one of those things that you have to ignore and just, you know, go into the food.
4: Dig in.
2: But this one, it's like something you can have on your braai plate and really, really enjoy.
4: Yes.
2: I'm in love. Let's move.
1: One last deliciousness over here. What is happening?
4: What are you gonna have?
2: Like, the pasta. You spoke a lot about the ingredients in
4: the pasta.
2: And it would be a crime to not taste a little bit of it.
1: Chef Kay, chat to us about how you're positioning South African flavors on the global stage and why that's important for you.
4: What I do is you need to know your flavors from spicy to sweet. Because we've got different diets. So actually we follow those diets. When you get a spec, you ask for dietary scale so that you know what to use. There's people who don't take... lactose.
1: Sure.
4: Yes, so you need to follow that. You need to know what is it that you have to work it with. You don't just put anything. Yes.
1: How's the pasta, master?
2: It's okay, guys. Some jobs are better than others. I keep saying, absolutely love the flavor. I love the sauce in here. It's sticking out like so beautifully. What would you pair this with, because it is a pasta salad? What would you pair it with?
4: Fish. Fish. I'm a seafood person.
1: Okay.
4: So when I do pasta, I pair it with fish.
2: Absolutely. Yeah. So deep fried fish.
4: Grilled.
2: Oh, grilled fish.
4: Grilled.
2: What starch are we putting with it?
4: No starch, guys. Pasta is starch.
2: Oh,
4: pasta
2: fish. Pasta is starch. You're one of the big bags. The big bags are serious about life in Italy.

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1: Shimkay, chat to us about where we can find you if other people want this deliciousness for themselves. Where do we find you on the socials and online?
2: On socials, we are on Facebook. Mm-hmm. We are Dijong Junction with a D apostrophe J-O-N-G. And then we have an order line, which mm-hmm. is 060-647-3836 or 0824241437. And we are based in Mansfield. Mansfield is in, it's just a small location in Krugersdorp, okay. Mogale City. We are in Mogale City. Mm. Yes.
1: Thank you so much for joining us on Channel Africa. What a pleasure it is chatting food with you. And yes. You've just given us the best advice in terms of how to repurpose our leftovers.
2: Thank you so much. Thank you for having me.
1: Chef Kaya Shole right here on The Upside on Channel Africa. 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

0: It is Channel Africa on a Wednesday afternoon. We're chatting all things food and sobriety in the next hour right here on Channel Africa. If you missed the conversation, it's all up on our socials at Channel Africa One. You can also catch us live every single afternoon on SABC Plus. This is music from Joe Boy with SMH.
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1: Someone's sharing culture. 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A meme, an update, a voice note. Across borders, across languages, a connected Africa. It's not just a group chat where Africa talks. It's a group chat connecting a continent that's already talking, sharing, debating.

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0: Our favorite Zimbabwean uncle on Channel Africa, Ndima Ndamakura from Oliver Mtukudzi, the legend on the upside. Just before news time, we're going to be chatting to another chef and a mixologist in the next hour right here on Channel Africa.
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2: But thank you, Poppy. The top story is the United Nations member states elect Zambia to the UN Human Rights Council. And Russia launches a massive attack on Ukrainian energy infrastructure. Your latest news greetings to our listeners. Zambian President Hakainde Hichilema has thanked the United Nations member states for electing Zambia to the UN Human Rights Council. This after Zambia was elected by the UN General Assembly, securing 177 of the 181 valid ballots cast. Their president described the election as a strong endorsement of the country's commitment to human rights. He added that the success of Zambia's membership would be measured by the experiences of citizens at home and their country's ability to respect Africa, Tamo Kapisa reports.
3: President Hichilema says the result places a significant responsibility on Zambia to uphold human rights principles both locally and internationally. He says the world has sent Zambia to the Human Rights Council with the strongest endorsement it gave anyone this year. President Hichilema says Zambia will treat the endorsement as a crucial responsibility. He further says Zambia will use its three-year membership to strengthen the promotion and protection of human rights domestically, bring the Council's work closer to ordinary citizens, and amplify the voices of developing countries.
2: The African National Congress Party Youth League in South Africa says it will mobilize members to protest outside court when the suspect in the Katlehong mass shooting incident makes his first appearance in court. The suspect will appear in the Palm Ridge Magistrate Court in the east of Johannesburg tomorrow. He handed himself over to the police following a shooting that claimed the lives of four people and injured three others. The victims are believed to be members of the ANC Youth League who were shot while coming from a memorial service. Ekurhuleni ANC Youth League chairperson Piwe Matose.
4: We'll be going to the police station right now as the ANC Youth League to check on when, what is the status of the docket and when is he going to appear in court so that we can then be able to mobilize members. The ANC Youth League is not, there is nothing that was done to him for him to start shooting randomly at those young people who were part of the march coming from the memorial service there. So if we cannot rise up against this situation, it will continue because we have received the reports that in his car there were a number of guns that were there.
2: The Electoral Commission of South Africa CEO Sy Mamabolo has announced that 2.6 million special vote applications have been approved for the November 4th local government elections. The applications allow a registered voter who can't cast a ballot on the day to vote before election day. Briefing the media on the state of readiness for the upcoming elections, Mamabolo announced that the special vote will be held on the 2nd and 3rd of November.
5: The special votes are in two categories. Firstly, home visits. The Commission has approved 678,000 applications in this category. Now we turn to voting station-based special votes. The Commission has approved 1.9 million applications in this category. In terms of the election timetable, special voting will be conducted on 2nd and 3rd November 2026.
2: South Africa's former President Jacob Zuma's testimony before the Truth and Reconciliation Commission cases inquiry has been postponed to a date yet to be confirmed. The postponement follows Zuma's admission in hospital and was an agreement between his lawyers and the Judicial Commission that was chaired by Justice Sisi Kampepe. Zuma was expected to appear on the 22nd of this month. His testimony was to follow that of the former President Thabo Mbeki, who will be testifying on the 19th and 20th. The commission has been asked with investigating claims of deliberating delays and political interference in the investigation and prosecution of apartheid era crimes. The former president failed in their review to have Kampepe recuse herself from the inquiry last month. And lastly, Russia has launched a massive overnight attack on Ukrainian energy infrastructure. At least 6 people were killed and 600,000 left without power. Ukrainian President Volodymyr Zelensky is due in London today to discuss ways the UK can bolster its support for his country. The BBC's James Lundale.
6: In this war, a familiar pattern. Donald Trump reneges on his commitments to Ukraine. President Zelensky goes on tour to shore up support among allies. Today, London. Tomorrow, Brussels. Downing Street said Andy Burnham would promise to go further and faster in helping Ukraine with financial and military aid. What he can't offer is intelligence about incoming ballistic missiles that largely only US satellites can provide. Ukraine says it's been denied these warnings for 2 days. Donald Trump claims intelligence is still being shared.
2: Now, recapping on your top stories, Zambian President Hakainde Hichilema has thanked the United Nations member states for electing Zambia to the UN Human Rights Council. Channel Africa News, I'm Onele Nzinzi.
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0: Welcome to the second hour of The Upside right here on Channel Africa with Poppy and Nsako. We are with you till 6 p.m. and it's a Wednesday, which means we've been eating. We are going to eat. We're continuing to eat. A lot of food is happening every single Wednesday on Channel Africa. If you want to catch the hottest chefs in town, find out what they're up to, how they're making their dreams come true and creating incredible dishes, it happens every single Wednesday right here on The Upside.
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0: This is still sounding so solid and so hot. It doesn't feel like this song is older than 10 years. No, guys.
1: I feel like this was
0: peak 2000s. I also feel like it was when people were making actual music videos.
1: I don't know what's happening now. Giddy visuals.
0: Yes, Beyonce. Everyone but Beyonce is releasing them, man.
1: Y'all can have your visuals, man.
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2: Someone's sharing culture. 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A meme. An update. A voice note. Across borders. Across languages. A connected Africa. It's not just a group chat where Africa talks. 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

0: 20 after 4 CAT right here on Channel Africa. We're about to dig into some more food right here on The Upside. But before we get there, I would like to know what food... I know what you're going to say, though.
1: What am I going to say?
0: What food was the most celebrated when you were a child, like in your specific household?
1: Ooh, celebrated. Oxtail.
0: Really? Mm. Okay.
1: Mm-hmm. Like, I feel like if we were having oxtail, it was a really big deal. Like, we were either celebrating something big, dad wants something, mom wants something, you know, someone got really good. Like, oxtail was the because of the preparation time.
0: And what was the pecking order? Because I know in black families and African families, certain people have to eat first.
1: We don't do that.
0: Right?
1: Tsonga culture actually doesn't support that. Really? In Tsonga culture, women eat first. It's not even the men.
0: So your dad is Tsonga?
1: Yes, my dad is Tsonga, yes.
0: Okay.
1: So he doesn't do the whole... If anything, if he could eat on one plate, we would. That's the type of home I grew up in. So the whole serving a man first, he gets the big piece. I don't know about those things.
0: We don't know either.
1: I don't know about those things.
0: First of all, everyone's got a big piece. So there's...
1: No. Someone got a small wing and another got a side breast. But because you're a child, you get a small wing. But all of a sudden, the adults want us to grow up and be strong. How?
0: Imagine chicken yama for the win.
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1: I am at the bar.

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1: Imagine.
2: If you saw him, you wouldn't be complaining.
0: Really? Mm. Me? A whole me?
1: No, you not know your my type. Stick. Not your
0: you
1: type,
0: see?
1: But
0: they're never my type, and
1: I
0: it's okay. It.
1: Sam Deep. I love Sam Deep.
0: No one
1: so
0: is
1: much.
0: My type. I'm my type. It's 4:30. Let's check in with sports. It's Icon. What's happening?
3: Sports on Channel Africa. The African perspective.
0: Thank you so much, ladies. We're turning our attention to the beautiful game, and it's the South African women's football team that are looking to the next phase of their qualification campaign after beating Madagascar 3-0 in Bloemfontein to secure a 7-0 aggregate victory. Banyana Banyana midfielder Amogeleng Motau says the team achieved its objective against Madagascar while also benefiting from the opportunity to try new things.
4: It's one of the games that we needed to make sure that we win so that we can get on to the next round of qualifiers, and that was the most important thing. But I mean, the atmosphere was amazing, the crowd. I wish we can come back to Bloemfontein again. This was an amazing crowd, and also it was an amazing game for us to try new things, bring on new players, and I think we got our perspective right today and our objectives were correct as well.
0: Meanwhile, goalkeeper Kaelin Swart echoed Motau's sentiments, thanking the South African supporters in Bloemfontein for their enthusiastic backing of the team.
5: This is my first time playing in Bloemfontein, and I loved it. I wish we could come back. We can come back here. I think the supporters were starved of Banyana Banyana, and I mean, tonight showed how much they love us. And yeah, we can only say thank you to them for coming out and supporting us and singing their hearts out. I was enjoying myself for the last 10 minutes. Because they were singing unbelievably, but yeah, this game wasn't, 3-0, we'll take it, but there's so much positives and there's so many things that we can still work on as a team, but yeah, I think we did what we needed to do and we got the result.
0: Staying with football, the chairman of English football's independent football regulator, David Cogan, has insisted the body will remain free from political influence and ongoing scrutiny at Manchester City's ownership and financial affairs. Cogan said no politician had attempted to influence the regulator's work and stated that he would resign if any such pressure were applied. His comments come after criticism of remarks made by Greater Manchester City Mayor Andy Burnham regarding City's Abu Dhabi ownership. Manchester City continued to challenge findings that they had breached Premier League financial regulations, maintaining their innocence while pursuing an appeal. South African Rugby has announced its support for the International Concussion in Sport Group's Athlete Brain Health Symposium. Now, this will be held in Cape Town on the 25th and 26th of November. The event will bring together leading international experts in sports medicine, concussion management, and athlete welfare. It's the first time the symposium will be hosted outside Europe and the United States. SA Rugby said the event aligns with its commitment to player welfare through initiatives such as Box Smart and the Brain Health Service, while providing a platform to share the latest research and best practice in athlete brain health. And finally, tennis. It's women's tennis that we go to. The 7th seed Iga Swiatek began her Wuhan Open with a 6-2, 6-1 victory over Pole Magdalena Fresh to reach the last 16. The 6-time Grand Slam champion claimed her 40th win of the season despite being tested early and having to recover from love 2 in the opening set. Britain's Sone Katal continuing her impressive comeback from injury, upsetting the 9th seed Belinda Bencic in straight sets to advance to the next round. The other match saw the British number one Katie Bolter's Wuhan Open campaign ending in the first round after a 6-3, 6-1 defeat to Russia's Diana Schneider. And that's where we shall leave it for now. In the tennis courts, we'll have more sports. For any stories you'd like to share with us, please send an email to newsroom@channelafrica.co.za or call us on +27 11 714 4459. For Channel Africa Sport, I'm Zai Khan.
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6: Thank you to Zykon. 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Let's get some econ and business news now. Chandigo Ligeke is always on standby.
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7: Thank you, Poppy and Nsako. Greetings to you once again. International Resources Holding, IRH, and Zambia's state-owned miner, ZCCM Investment Holdings, are exploring new mining opportunities 2 years after IRH pledged $1.1 billion to revive Mobani copper mines. IRH acquired a 51% stake in Mobani in 2024. The mine produced 66,369 tons of copper in 2025 and aims to increase annual output to 300,000 tons by 2029. The investment supports Zambia's target of producing 3 million tons of copper annually by 2031. IRH has also expanded its African mining interests, acquiring a controlling stake in the Democratic Republic of Congo's Alphamine Resources, which operates a major tin mine. Congress of South African Trade Unions, COSATU, has elected a new leadership at its Congress in Kempton Park, Ekurhuleni, east of Johannesburg. Mike Shingange has been elected as the new president, while Susan Kumalo has been announced as the first deputy president and Mbali Blos as second deputy president. Zingi Solosi steps into the position of general secretary and Gerald Twala is taking up the deputy general secretary position. COSATU's new national treasurer is Homozo Makupola. Liberia has launched its 2026 oil and gas auction round, offering direct negotiations on 29 offshore blocks in an attempt to attract international oil companies and boost exploration. During the last auction round in 2024, 8 production sharing contracts were signed with French oil major Total Energies, awarded 4 blocks, and Nigeria's Aranto Petroleum another 4 blocks. The West African country currently does not produce any oil. In other news, the International Monetary Fund, the IMF, has issued an urgent call for advanced economies and others to reduce government spending, cut deficits, and lower debt levels. The IMF warns that delays would only make the job harder in coming years. According to the head of the IMF's Fiscal Affairs Department, Rodrigo Valde, rising sovereign bond yields are adding to fiscal pressures. João Pedro Yabala has the details.
8: Valde stated that the challenge for major advanced economies with high debt levels is to build political support for concrete plans to contain borrowing costs in the medium term and limit spillovers to the rest of the world. Meanwhile, the IMF noted that low-income countries where external financing is already tighter need to strengthen their tax systems and improve spending efficiency. Furthermore, interest rates on debt now exceed expected nominal growth rates in a number of these nations, making it even harder for them to stabilize debt.
7: One US dollar in Nigeria is trading at 1,000 Naira 329, in Botswana 13 Pula 51, Kenya 128 shilling 78, Zambia 19 Kwacha 59. BRICS countries, $1 in Brazil, 5 Riel, Russia 83 rubles 92, in India 95 rupee 21, China 61 69, South Africa 16 rand 49. $1 is trading at 75 pence to the British pound and 89 to the euro. Looking at commodities, gold at $4,138, platinum at $1,650 per ounce, the price of Brent crude oil at $106.27 a barrel. That's all for now. For any business stories you'd like to share with us, please send us an email to newsroom@channelafrica.co.za, or you can call us on +27 1171 444 59. 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
9: Ooh, I'm Khanya Sisiwa, and I make sure that you start off your day with simple, smooth, and saucy sauce. We can fly. 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Ooh, from the beautiful, luscious, green hills of KwaZulu-Natal. Emzansi. We can fly. Well, you can look forward to a sonic journey across the African continent and beyond. And this happens every Saturday and Sunday between midnight and 3 a.m. Central African time. Every week you can look forward to us finding out about interesting things around festival focus. And then, of course, on Sunday, we pay tribute by experiencing live sounds on Legends Live. Thank you. Thank you. Mic drop. Bye.
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0: Upside, this is a classic, Strava and Umama on Channel Africa. Let's get into our second conversation of the afternoon right here on Channel Africa. We're still chatting food, glorious food.
1: Yes.
2: And for the love of food on the upside.
1: And of course, we are bringing the restaurants to our homes. Yudesh feels like we don't have to go and spend all that money. Because first of all, Yudesh, we need to put petrol in the cars that we really can't afford to go to the restaurant. Then we have to tip and all of those things. But instead of doing all of that, we can bring luxury experiences to our homes. Joining us today is self-taught chef and food blogger. I was actually stalking your TikTok just now. Super, super funny. Yudesh Gopal on the upside.
3: Woo! Yes, definitely, guys. It's absolutely awesome to be back at the SABC and definitely on Channel Africa on this Wednesday afternoon, is it?
1: Listen to him trying to steal our jobs. Did you guys hear that intro? Listen to him trying to steal. He's like, you know, there's too many women here at Channel Africa. We need some male energy. But let's talk about it, man. Your journey into cooking and your love for cooking as well.
3: So I actually started cooking at the tender age of 8, messing around in my grandfather's kitchen. Then he actually called me, you know, to do certain things, like to clean certain things. Actually started cooking off potato curry. That was my first dish. And then, like, from there, I learned from my mother, my father, and again, tricks from my younger sister, who was actually, you know, a very good foodie as well. So when she's like not doing anything, she's like, she has to like do the most amazing, like, restaurant quality lamb shank. Like, I've only eaten a good lamb shank maybe like 3 times. And one of those dishes were actually from my sister. And it was like, you know, knocking out of the park. Power to the woman. I mean, you know, 2 months ago, or was it last month, was Women's Month, and women deserve a lot of credit. You know, they have done a lot for the world, but, you know, they've gotten the bad end of the stick. So, they do deserve all the credit that's available.
1: Yudesh, are you from Durban?
3: Yes, born and brought up in Durban.
1: So chat to us about, from a food perspective, why Durban is just so unique and such an incredible experience.
3: So Durban is just like Johannesburg. Very, very open when it comes to the food range, or food world rather, where people get to create, explore. You know, it's a very diverse culture. South Africa itself is an amazing, amazing country. Yeah, it's just that, you know, when it comes to certain things in life, we get, I mean, South Africa, we basically get undermined, I would say that. And it's very disheartening as well. But I feel that, you know what, South Africa, you get people from China, Japan, America, like, you know, all different parts of the world, and as well as India and Nigeria. You know, all connecting in one place. And it's so wonderful because, you know, you get to talk to them, you get to make friends, you get to, you know, explore different food cultures and just get to know them, because I'm a people's person. And I believe that when it comes to connecting people, you form friendships and long-lasting relationships, which is very important in the world that we live in. And the generation that is currently around, they need to catch a, you know, wake up, because they need to realize that, hey, the old school way and brought with tradition is actually something amazing.
1: Do you know what I'm curious about?
3: Yes,
1: from an Indian perspective, is how you guys shop for the spices and how the education is passed down. Because we don't get enough of that, you know, kind of just

0: the socials. So
1: Yeah.
0: what is it like growing up in an Indian family, and how is that education passed down? You mentioned your grandfather,
1: Yes.
0: but even now, like, what are some of the things that you took from, your grandfather that you're still using in your cooking every day?
1: So I don't know if you ever watched this Raja advert with a young girl and her grandfather, and
0: The
1: he puts
0: blind
1: his
0: one.
1: yes,
0: Okay,
1: and he
0: yes.
1: says the nose. So we have a way of working with our noses and trying to get like the perfect blend of spices. We actually like buy like a whole range of spices, but we blend it and we go according to our nose just to get that perfect blend so that we can use it in our daily cooking. Yeah.
0: So that ad was perfect. It depicts your childhood. So let's talk about what's in front of us. I'm seeing a biryani, which reminds me of home.
1: Yes.
0: I want to think that I know this. I had a Muslim best friend in high school, and she had oh my word, the dessert skipped my mind.
1: What
0: But is
1: is
0: it a
1: this?
0: dessert?
1: It is a
0: I
1: dessert.
0: knew it. What is it called?
1: So it's called, well, this is my dessert. It's called the sweet truth.
0: The
1: Sweet
0: sweet
1: truth.
0: truth. Okay,
1: Yes.
0: if
1: And
0: I lie after this, I'm coming for you.
1: what
0: What
1: is
0: is
1: it
0: it exactly?
1: actually two ingredients to make used to make this dessert. And it's similar to that of a nobik. You just blend two ingredients and
0: What are the two ingredients?
1: it's
0: The
1: actually
0: sweet truth.
1: well it's
0: Simple, simple.
1: actually Rama margarine,
0: Okay.
1: and it's actually this Mari biscuits. It's
0: Ah.
1: simple, affordable. Like you're spending, if you go to a restaurant, you're gonna pay 60 bucks for a dessert.
0: Yeah.
1: 60 to 80 rand for a dessert.
0: And now this is literally two ingredients that
1: And
0: you can
1: yeah.
0: get. Yeah.
2: Amazing. And then this dish here that everyone's been quartering me about the whole
1: So
0: day. What is this?
1: this is a vegetable biryani served with a potato.
0: The meat eaters don't understand why we would have vegetable
2: How?
0: Biryani.
2: It's uncle is even like, maybe if you ask him to put tofu in.
0: I was literally like,
1: That
0: you know what, man, add some
1: is
0: tofu or something. I'm
1: you
0: from
1: know?
0: Durban. I need meat.
1: Which
0: But
1: part of Durban? Sorry.
0: no, I was born by Addington Hospital.
1: Oh, in the south.
0: Oh yeah. So chat us
1: Yeah.
0: about what makes a good biryani and what you've done here.
1: So this biryani has a bit of a kick to it. I prefer using fresh ingredients in all my dishes. I am not one to hold back. Like there's fresh garlic, fresh ginger, you know, as
0: Sounds
1: you can
0: wonderful.
1: see, as you can see, peppers are cut accordingly, presentation aesthetic wise. For me, presentation is everything. You can make a break and break a dish with presentation. So it has like a good a range of vegetables, whether it's your freshly cut cabbage, then you got your carrots, you got your peas. Is what encompasses a vegetable biryani,
0: You
1: and
0: forgot the
1: then
0: most important thing, lentils.
1: oh, biryani dal. No, no, no.
0: Really? There's no
1: Yeah,
0: lentils in here.
1: there is biryani dal
0: Oh,
1: in there. There's it's also known as
0: okay.
1: lentils.
0: Yes, yes, yes,
1: Yeah,
0: yes.
1: so
0: Gotcha.
1: there's biryani dal there. Then I also put a twist on it where I had my soya strips added to the mix, and then, as I said, the peppers.
0: Yudesh Gopal on the upside on Channel Africa. We're going to get you to make a burger next on Channel Africa, so keep it locked at Channel Africa One and on SABC Plus.
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4: The Alexandra Regional Court in Johannesburg, South Africa, has sentenced Abelamine Mugabe to 24 months in prison or a $24,000 fine for pointing a toy firearm, as well as 18 months imprisonment or a $12,000 fine for being in the country illegally. Meanwhile, his co-accused Tobias Mathokoze has been sentenced to 3 years imprisonment.
5: So basically what the magistrate said was that, you know, he has taken into consideration that the complainant or the victim did in fact withdraw the charges. So both of the accused will actually have to be deported. He is to be escorted by the investigating officer. However, in terms of Matonze, he will in fact have to serve his prison time, and thereafter he will in fact also be deported back to Zimbabwe.
3: Africa Update with Lulu Kabu, 12 to 1 p.m. Central African Time. Darubini ya Afrika na IAM Henry Shakif.
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3: Darubini ya Afrika kila Jumatatu hadi Ijumaa kuanzia saa 11 kamili saa 12 kamili jioni majira ya Afrika ya Kati. For the love of food on the upside.
0: 7 minutes to go before 5 p.m. CAT. We are still digging in and chopping it up with our self-taught chef and food blogger, Yudesh Gopal. My Debena Taye.
1: Yes, my sister, all the way from Durban.
0: I love it. You know what? Now, you opened a lunchbox, and in case those who are watching via SABC Plus or those who are listening, I think you should watch this time on SABC Plus on Channel Africa. You opened a lunchbox, and the smile was like, bah, I'm a spice girl. So what spice level are we talking here?
1: So it's actually something close to that of a prego sauce.
0: Okay. Oh, okay. Yeah, yeah. Lovely. To accommodate everybody. All right, cool. So you said you're bringing the restaurant experience. Yes. You are bringing us all the tea. You've got your gloves on. We love a man with PPE.
1: Amen.
0: let's just talk about the ideal burger, right? Because now we're encompassing different types of flavors. We're saying, you know what, instead of using meat, maybe we can go the soy route, the tofu route. Talk to us just about that decision.
1: So basically, I decided to use soya strips.
0: Mm-hmm.
1: You know those stir-fry strips?
0: Yes.
1: So I'm actually going to make a burger.
0: Mm-hmm.
1: And it's very simple, yet, something that you can relax and have.
0: Right.
1: Because when you tend to, I'd go to a restaurant for a burger, anything from $60 to $120, going at least to $200 for a burger.
2: Easily.
1: Yeah.
2: Okay, so you're saying we must make this at home and we can just bring the experience to our kitchens.
1: Yes.
2: So where do we start when we make a burger? Give us the 101, so where we should begin.
1: You're going to start off with your roasted buns.
0: How do you roast the buns? So it's
1: buttered and then put it on a preheated tava or saucepan.
0: Mm-hmm.
1: So once that's done, we're going to basically use our
0: lettuce.
1: Yes, our lettuce.
2: My favorite part.
0: Oh, it's so crispy. Listen to that crunch.
2: Do we chop the lettuce?
1: Yes, we have to chop the lettuce.
2: Okay.
1: Well, it's not all the time, but it depends on, do you like chopped lettuce or do you like...
2: I would have just eaten that entire thing and put it in my mouth. I would have been good.
1: Okay, cool.
2: But carry on. You're showing us.
1: So basically, I need that for this.
0: Go, pal, go.
1: Yes.
0: Go, pal, go. Go, pal, go.
2: Deliciousness. That looks amazing.
1: Yes.
0: So you are.
1: So this is there. So basically this is the sauce.
0: Mm-hmm.
1: After that, you will actually get a good helping of lettuce that will go on.
0: Nice.
1: Right?
2: Okay, I see why you chop now.
1: Yes.
2: Makes so much sense.
0: The smell.
2: Okay, and then after that?
1: So, may I?
2: Yes, go ahead, sir.
1: So, thereafter, I have my onion, which I definitely have to use. You cannot say no to an onion.
0: I love a raw onion. I love a crispy onion. What do you actually prefer? Especially with burgers. They do caramelized onions. Mm-hmm. They do kind of like the deep fried onions. They do raw onions. To be honest, for me, I would have all of them in one burger. What would you prefer? Especially to elevate the meal.
1: So I prefer just having a good caramelized onion.
0: Ooh,
1: you know, that's like amazing because you realize that onions actually release a lot of sweetness.
0: Yes.
1: So that is why you need to actually have something that, hey, you know what, you're getting the best of both worlds here.
0: Yeah.
1: So
2: some tomato in the mix as well.
1: Definitely.
0: Ooh, where are your knives from?
1: Well, that's a good question. It's from Xylex or Xylus. Xylus, yeah. These knives are actually like 4 or 5 years old.
0: Wow.
2: Yeah. Okay. So, talk to us about what's happening on your TikTok, The Food Hunter. What is the strategy there?
1: So, the thing is, behind The Food Hunter is to encourage people to actually, you know, explore South Africa because. Mm-hmm. Everybody wants to sit back on the couch and say, hey, you know what, we're going to watch the cooking channel. But you know what? South Africa is a beautiful country. We got a lot to offer.
2: Mm.
1: And of course, we need to show that to South Africans, you know.
0: So we are adding now the soy sticks, right?
1: Yes, these are the soy sticks.
0: What does it look like, guys? Please help me understand. I think for me, I don't mind being gaslit like this. Yes. Like, yes. I'll tell myself that this is just chicken light or something, or chicken zero.
2: Yeah.
0: You know what I
2: yeah.
0: mean? But what is, you know, soy? Like, what is the...
1: It's actually a bean.
0: Yeah, yeah. Okay, yeah. Okay, soybeans. Okay, fun
1: You can
0: times.
1: Have a taste while you're at it.
0: Can I?
1: Yes, of course.
0: That's amazing.
2: And then,
1: so, yes?
2: We're going to put more sauce
0: That's
2: on the chicken.
0: So we
2: need...
0: You can't convince me otherwise.
2: So, you see, so you'd be able to eat this and be none the wiser.
1: Yes, absolutely.
0: You know what?
2: There we go. Yudesh Kapel, where do we find you on the socials as we wrap things up? This looks delicious.
1: So, actually, on my social media page, I'm known as The Food Hunter on TikTok.
2: Perfection.
1: Mm-hmm. So, basically, you can find me there.
2: Mm-hmm.
1: And then... so you just search for yudesh.gopal and then you actually find me there.
2: Thank you so much, Yudesh Kapel, on the Upside on Channel Africa. Thank you so much for joining us this afternoon.
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3: Someone's sharing culture. 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A voice note. Across borders. Across languages. A connected Africa. 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
2: Well, thank you, Poppy. In your top stories, the United Nations member states elect Zambia to the UN Human Rights Council, and Saudi Arabia overturned a death sentence imposed on a Sri Lankan migrant worker. Your latest news, greetings to our listeners. Zambian President Hakainde Hichilema has thanked the United Nations member states for electing Zambia to the UN Human Rights Council. Thus, after Zambia was elected by the UN General Assembly, securing 177 of the 181 valid ballots cast, the president described the election as a strong endorsement of the country's commitment to human rights. He added that the success of Zambia's membership would be measured by the experiences of citizens at home and the country's ability to represent Africa. Tamo Kapisa reports.
3: President Hichilema says the result places a significant responsibility on Zambia to uphold human rights principles both locally and internationally. He says the world has sent Zambia to the Human Rights Council with the strongest endorsement it gave anyone this year. President Hichilema says Zambia will treat the endorsement as a crucial responsibility. He further says Zambia will use its three-year membership to strengthen the promotion and protection of human rights domestically, bring the Council's work closer to ordinary citizens, and amplify the voices of developing countries.
2: South Africa's Deputy Police Minister Paulie Boshielo has confirmed that last night's shooting incident in Katlehong in the east of Johannesburg has been escalated to the Political Killings Task Team. A suspect who has handed himself over to the police is expected to appear in court soon in connection with the mass shooting where four people were killed. Three other victims remain in hospital. Boshielo says the PKTT will establish whether the attack was politically motivated.
4: Have escalated these cases to the PKTT of Gauteng to assist so that we can what you are saying in terms of local government. Ironically, yesterday we were discussing as subs, the ministry, that we are going to provinces. I know I'm going to Limpopo, Northwest, Northern Cape and Eastern Cape to check the readiness of our police in terms of the local government elections. As you know, there are about 23 days to come.
2: The executive director of the South African National Editors Forum, Reggie Moloisi, says online harassment and intimidation of journalists, particularly women, remains a serious concern. He was speaking at the Media Freedom Festival underway in Parkwood in Johannesburg. The gathering has brought together journalists, academics, journalism educators and civil society organizations to discuss threats to media freedom ahead of the 2026 local government elections. Moulisi says such threats to journalists must be addressed urgently.
5: There are online harassment, there's doxing, there's intimidation of journalists that's dominated by, you know, faceless people on these social media platforms, targeting and threatening particularly female journalists. It's a serious issue, and it's an issue that's been going on for some years. It's an issue that we have seen very little being done to address it, and it's quite serious, because if you look at some of the threats that female journalists get, these are threats against their own safety, against their own families.
2: Nobel laureate George Navi Pillay says winning the Nobel Peace Prize must serve as a powerful message to young South Africans that change is possible. The South African-born jurist has spent decades challenging impunity and advocating for victims of human rights abuse across the world. Judge Pillay says now is the time for government and citizens to take responsibility and pave the way for future generations.
6: The selection of me as a candidate, because of the work I've done and the consistent cherishing and upholding of human rights for all in all parts of the world, the respect for the rule of law, these are very powerful messages for our future generation in South Africa, that change can be done, transformation transformation can be done. It needs not only political will on the part of the authorities, it needs the cooperation and involvement of each and every one of us, particularly the next generation. I think it's our responsibility, to set the pace for a better world for our children and our youth.
2: And lastly, Sri Lankan officials say that Saudi Arabia has overturned the death sentence imposed last month on a Sri Lankan migrant worker for blasphemy. The BBC's Sebastian Asher.
7: The comment that got the 24-year-old construction worker Anojen Sivarasa into deep trouble was posted on Facebook during a heated online exchange over Muslim and Hindu religious beliefs. His post was deemed highly offensive to the Prophet Muhammad. He deleted it and issued a public apology, but the damage was done. A screenshot was apparently sent to his employer and he was subsequently arrested. His case caused a huge outcry in Sri Lanka with demands for the authorities to intervene. That intervention seems to have paid off.
2: Now, recapping on your top stories, Zambian President Hakainde Hichilema has thanked the United Nations member states for electing Zambia to the UN Human Rights Council. Channel Africa News, I'm Onele Tsinsi.
1: SABC News. The African perspective. A new hour, a better perspective. This is The Upside.
0: Thank you to Onele and the team on the news desk. She's back at 6 p.m. with some more news right here on Channel Africa. Let's get into some music before we chat sobriety and mixology right here on The Upside on Channel Africa.

0: 9 after 5 CAT on Channel Africa. Poppy and Nsako with you till 6 p.m. every single afternoon on the upside. This is Fireboy DML Dopamine. We are halfway through October. And if you don't know what October is, it is the month globally where we pay attention to alcoholism, particularly, but also people with substance abuse issues. And the idea is that you observe a month of sobriety, so you don't drink for the 31 days. But also there's various initiatives and conversations that, you know, go on just to highlight the fact that there are so many people in the world who are struggling with alcohol as a you know, as a condition, as a disease. So we're going to be having that conversation, but also chatting mocktails right here on the upside next.
1: Para todos os que trabalham longe de casa, para cada coração que anseia pela família, para cada sonho transportado por estradas distantes, eu, Jacob Wakantivani, trago-vos uma história poderosa de amor, sacrifício e esperança. 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

0: It is Channel Africa on a Wednesday afternoon. What a tune. That was Msaki, a bit of Msaki on Channel Africa. We're chatting all things mixology with Amy May next on Channel Africa.
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0: We're chatting mocktails on Channel Africa. It is October, and our guest this afternoon is a really cool lady by the name of Amy May D'Onofrio. Did I get it right?
8: Yes,
0: owner of Smoking Kills in Malville, where she runs things, and she's obviously a really cool bar lady, mixing it up from a drinks perspective. So we are chatting sobriety and mixology, but in the context of October. But let's start with your story and where everything began for you 15 years ago. Amy, welcome to The Upside.
8: Hi. So 15 years ago, I started off doing events. So hosting events at a place called Town Hall and in Newtown. And then that was my entire life. I started doing event bars. So always been involved in the alcohol industry. And then COVID happened. Speaking about sobriety, we were all forced sober. And because of that, I was also forced out of a job being in the entertainment and event industry. So I was unemployed for about a month. In that time, I spent at home just learning like classic cocktails, getting more and more in love with something I couldn't have, basically, being alcohol. And then right after we were allowed to go out again, I decided to be a little bit cocky and enter a cocktail
9: literally cocky.
8: Putting the cocky in cocktail. And entered a cocktail competition before I'd even worked in a bar. And made top 10 in South Africa with that cocktail competition. So that happened. Then I decided to get behind a bar, realized that it was a lot more difficult than I thought. And halfway through that shift, ended up hiding in a freezer, crying my eyes out because it was so scary. My boss, luckily enough, did find me before I froze and told me to get back behind the bar. And from then, I've honestly just never been more in love with an industry. Because of that, like initiatives like October and even just drink more water matter a lot to me, because honestly, like, we have these people that are coming into our home, we're serving them, and if we want to continue doing that, then we need to make sure we look after them. And that isn't just pushing drinks and making sure they're inebriated, that's ensuring that they have health and clarity and can get home safely.
9: I love that so much, because my best friend is sober, right? She has not touched alcohol at all, and it's so interesting when we go out, you know, we kind of just make them the designated drivers. We almost give them like this task thing. How have you managed now to even incorporate a nice, well-rounded culture around cocktails? Because we know that when there's a little bit of percentage in there, we're having fun, but for some reason we water down mocktails, and I don't know why we do that. So how have you enhanced that?
8: Honestly, the perception amongst most people hasn't changed. When I told them I was coming on here to make mocktails, a friend and a bartender friend told me, you're going on the air to make juice. I'm like, yes, I'm going to make juice. I'm calling the cocktail Juice World. It's going in a juice box. It's full on juice. But we're still backhanded towards people who don't drink in the cocktail industry, because we see it as the absence of something, instead of people being able to enjoy and remember remember the experience you've created for them more like vividly. Like if somebody's intoxicated, there are going to be elements that they will forget. But if you give somebody a mocktail and you put as much effort and emphasis in it, you're giving them an experience that they'll remember and they'll cherish and they'll feel special.
0: Yeah. And there's such a massive push now, especially amongst young people. I think this younger generation are pushing sober lives and healthier lives at that. So maybe let's chat about what that means for a mixologist. Do you now have to refine your craft when it comes to making cocktails, as opposed to when you're making them with alcohol, you're chucking everything in there and you know it's going to just go?
8: I think there's been a big push towards like a low ABV, which is the amount of alcohol that's in your cocktails, or that's been happening for the last, say, 5 years.
0: Okay.
8: And that's because people, well, in South Africa, they learned that they could have fun without alcohol during COVID.
0: Yeah.
8: And globally, there's been the trend with people not even drinking as much, a lot of it comes to price points. So a lot of, like,
0: it's expensive.
8: It is expensive to go out and drink. And a cocktail at most of your venues, you're looking at 180, 200 rand.
0: One drink. Yes, one. glad I don't drink.
8: Not at my bar, I promise. But that is the majority of cocktail culture. And when we're saying that Gen Z don't drink as much, it's because they literally can't afford it.
0: Yeah.
8: So a lot of them are taking on sobriety because of that reason. And it's not that they don't want to, it's because they can't afford it.
0: And also alcohol is a lot more expensive than it was when we were partying.
9: The sugar tax is real, guys.
0: For real.
9: So let's talk about the flavor pairing then. I mean, a lot of us want to taste a little bit of the alcohol, they want to get it. So when you're having a mocktail, you also want to feel like you're having juice, you know. So how do you now play with the different flavors that exist in a mocktail?
8: I think a lot of it is playing with texture instead of just, because when you taste a juice, you know it's going to be thick, it's going to have cells, it's going to have that specific thing. But if you're tasting a cocktail with alcohol, it's going to be effervescent. It's going to have a different mouthfeel. And if you play with those, instead of just adding juice and syrup and making it overboard sweet, there's so much room to play with.
0: Yeah. Let's chat about the culture of mixology in South Africa and in the rest of the world. What is happening there? Because there was a time when the bartending thing was a massive, massive deal and there were competitions, lots of things happening. What is happening now in the space?
8: I think that there's a big gap that's not being reached in South Africa, but internationally, there's still that bartender culture. There is still I've just come back from Prague. I was bartending there for a week during and then last year I went to Germany doing the same. I will be in Zambia next week and then Athens the week after that.
9: Girl, busy.
8: 2 weeks after that, I'm representing there's a South African cocktail festival that I'm one of the producers of.
0: Wow.
8: And it's an all-women team that takes on this cocktail festival. And that's going to be happening in Cape Town for 10 days with I think it's 10 bartenders that are coming from all around the world and 10 from Africa as well, including a South African born bartender called Tandi that's now representing a big hotel for chain in America. So she's coming through and it's honestly going to be incredible.
0: And from a woman's perspective, a lot more women are getting into this. What have you observed as a woman in the industry?
8: So my bar team is almost entirely women. It is 100% queer. It is
9: we love the girls and the gays and the guals.
8: So girls and gays to the front in my bar, and we make in the beginning it was very intimidating, I know, even for myself coming in. If there was any flaw that you had, it would be pointed out by the men around you. But now, through softness and like unrivaled want, the women have taken that step forward and pushed them, like, instead of waiting for men to push them forward and be kind to them, they've formed like a barrier around the younger women coming in. So they're making sure that the women that come in are, one, safe, and two, know that they're welcome and loved in the space.
9: Okay. So tell us about Smoking Kills, man. We want to go. It's around the corner from here.
8: So we're in Melville. We are a very queer, very punk cocktail bar.
0: Oh, beautiful.
8: So we, 100% women team, but there's also the non-binary staff, and we do have two boys that work there for a little bit of like inclusion. But mostly women, 100% queer, and we are currently top 4 cocktail bars in South Africa.
0: Wow.
8: We made top 10 bars to watch in Africa, and it's the first woman-owned bar on the 50 best discovery list, which is a list of the top, basically the top 1% bars in the world.
0: Amy, you've done such incredible work in such a short space of time. Well done. Kudos to you. We're going to be making mocktails next on The Upside with Amy May, the owner of Smoking Kills in Malville, Johannesburg. Keep it locked. It is 5:30 CAT. Let's check in with sports. Zykon is on standby.
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13: 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The African perspective.
14: Thank you so much, ladies. We are celebrating and we are also raising a glass to the South African women's football team, who are now looking to the next phase of their qualification campaign for the 2028 LA Olympics. They beat Madagascar 3-0 in Bloemfontein, South Africa, to secure a 7-0 aggregate victory. The Banyana midfielder Amogeleng Motau says the team achieved its objective against Madagascar while also benefiting from the opportunity to try new things.
15: It was one of the games that we needed to make sure that we win so that we can get on to the next round of qualifiers, and that was the most important thing. But I mean, the atmosphere was amazing, the crowd. I wish we can come back to Bloemfontein again. This was an amazing crowd. And also it was an amazing game for us to try new things, bring on new players, and I think we got our perspective right today and our objectives were correct as well.
14: We'll still stay with Banyana Banyana. Their goalkeeper, Kaelin Swart, echoes Motau's sentiments, thanking the South African supporters in Bloemfontein for their enthusiastic backing of the team.
16: This is my first time playing in Bloemfontein, and I loved it. I wish we could come back. We can come back here. I think the supporters were starved of Banyana Banyana, and I mean, tonight showed how much they love us. And yeah, we can only say thank you to them for coming out and supporting us and singing their hearts out. I was enjoying myself for the last 10 minutes because they were singing unbelievably. But yeah, this game wasn't, 3-0, we'll take it. But there's so much positives, and there's so many things that we can still work on as a team. But yeah, I think we did what we needed to do and we got the result.
14: On to FIFA now. They've confirmed the match officials for next month's Youth Olympic Futsal competition in Dakar, Senegal. 20 referees and one support official has been selected from across all six continental confederations. Africa will be represented by officials from Libya and Algeria. 16 men's and women's teams will compete in 32 matches between November 1st and November 12th. The tournament will be staged at the Dakar Arena and the Complexe Ibama Diop, forming part of Senegal's historic hosting of the Youth Olympic Games. Now, Kenya will once again welcome International Rugby Sevens after World Rugby confirmed Nairobi as the opening destination for the 2027 HSBC Sevens 2, and that's the series you can look forward to. The competition will take place at the Talanta Sports Stadium January 23rd and 24th. Further rounds will follow in Uruguay and Brazil. The three-event series is a pathway for men's and women's teams seeking promotion to the highest level of international sevens rugby. And with qualification for the 2028 Los Angeles Olympics approaching, Nairobi's place on the calendar carries added significance for African rugby. And finally, World Athletics President Sebastian Coe says Kenya is making progress, and that's in its fight against doping, but warns the country still has considerable work ahead. He was speaking in Nairobi, Sebastian Coe praising the stronger testing procedures as well as increased government funding. Now, more than 140 Kenyan athletes have been sanctioned, and that's since the establishment of the Athletics Integrity Unit, and that was in 2017. Kenya is preparing to become the first African nation to host the World Athletics Championships in 2029. Coe believes the historic event will place even greater attention on the country's efforts to protect the integrity of athletics. And that's where we leave it for now on the Kenyan Athletics Podium. For any sports stories you'd like to share with us, please send an email to newsroom@channelafrica.co.za or call us on +27 11 714 4459. For Channel Africa Sport, I'm Zai Khan.
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0: Zai Khan is back tomorrow right here on the Upside between 3 and 6 with some more sports right here on Channel Africa. Let's get a final wrap of econ and business news. Chanduka Lekeke, what's happening?
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17: Thank you, Poppy and Zago. Greetings to you. We begin in Zambia. International Resources Holding, IRH, and state-owned miner ZCCM Investment Holdings are exploring new mining opportunities. 2 years after IRH pledged $1.1 billion to revive Mobani copper mines, RIH acquired a 51% stake in Mobani in 2024. The mine produced 66,369 tons of copper in 2025 and aims to increase annual output to 300,000 tons by 2029. The investment supports Zambia's target of producing 3 million tons of copper annually by 2031. IRH has also expanded its African mining interests, acquiring a controlling stake in the DRC's Alpha Mine Resources, which operates a major tin mine. Congress of South African Trade Unions, COSATU, has elected a new leadership at this Congress in Kempton Park in east of Johannesburg. Mike Shingange has been elected as the new president, while Susan Kumalo has been announced as the first deputy president and Mbali Blose as the second deputy president. Zingiswa Losi stepped into the position of general secretary, and Gerald Twala is taking up the deputy general secretary position. COSATU's new national treasurer is Komuzo Makupola. In other news, the Federation of Unions of South Africa, FEDUSA, has kicked off its 8th National Congress in Kempton Park, east of Johannesburg, putting key socio-economic challenges right at the top of its agenda. The rising cost of living, immigration, and navigating the future of work have taken center stage at the three-day gathering. The event has brought together about 500 delegates, including organized labor, government, business, and international labor representatives. Current General Secretary Rifda Ajam reflects on the past 5 years.
18: There have been a number of victories. There have also been a number of turbulent times that we have been facing, especially in terms of the battle and the fight to sustain workers' livelihoods, protect their jobs, and make sure that the decent work agenda is one that prevails amidst the unaffordability crisis that we are seeing in South Africa. Just recently now, the most ridiculous increase in the fuel price has been seen, the most expensive and the one that has taken us beyond the 30 rand a litre mark in South Africa.
17: Global financial markets have remained resilient, but financial stability risks remain elevated. This is according to the International Monetary Fund, IMF's latest Global Financial Stability Report. The report was released in Bangkok, Thailand, during the IMF World Bank annual meetings. IMF Fiscal Affairs Director Rodrigo Valdez delivered the presentation of the report. Following his presentation, he spoke to the international think tank, the Atlantic Council, in Bangkok. Valdez highlights the key takeaways from the publication.
19: The situation in the world economy has been surprisingly good in terms of resilience. Many shocks, but activity is not changing too much from what we were expecting 6 months ago. In fact, the forecast for the next year is better than before. But the problem is that in the fiscal side, things are worse. So the deficit for this year increased. Many countries are doing the opposite of consolidation. There are demand for expenditures of different types. So ultimately, the fiscal situation is more challenging than before.
17: One US dollar in Nigeria is trading at 1,000 Naira, 329 in Botswana, 13 Pula 51, Kenya 128 shilling 78, Zambia 19 Kwacha 59, BRICS countries $1 in Brazil, 5 Riel in Russia, 83 rubles 92, India 95 rupee 21, China 6 yuan 69, South Africa 16 rand 49, $1 at 75 pence to the British pound, 89 to the euro. Commodities: gold at $4,168, platinum at $1,681 per ounce, the price of Brent crude oil at $106.94 a barrel. 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
21: Lovelyn Basie is an entrepreneur, founder of Leadership with Lovelyn, a coaching and leadership development outfit, and the chief operating officer at Health Guard International.
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23: That's a good kind of work. I like that.
21: You believe to be the youngest black woman leading a multinational direct selling company in Africa. What did that journey from law to the C-suite look like?
23: Law is what I studied, but law can be very stiff. And I'm saying this as a lawyer. I still hold my law licenses. But, you know, when you curse over to the side to direct selling,
24: it's sales. People are just excited.
23: They want to party. They want to sell. There's the joy in the conversion. But my legal background really helps me a lot with what I do now, because I'm able to

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0: Perspective.
1: It is Mocktail O'Clock on Channel Africa. We're hanging out with Amy May D'Onofrio, who is the owner of Smoking Kills in Melville. Dude, we're chatting sobriety, mixology, and the incredible mocktails that you're about to make for us right here on Channel Africa. Chat to us about what you're going to make and why and what we should be tasting.
2: So the first drink I'm going to make you is a mocktail that you can have at Smoking Kills, because shameless plug time. So everything I do is based and rooted in South African nostalgia. So this cocktail over here is called a cherry fizz pop.
1: Okay.
2: It tastes exactly like the sucker.
1: Aww.
2: So a little bit of your childhood, and it can continue because, I mean, sobriety.
1: Yes.
2: So it's the most

0: being like, I am worth taking this moment. Like I would have a bubble bath. I'm worth taking this time to celebrate myself through this little ritual. And you have it not for the benefit of getting drunk or the benefit of like any of that, or like alleviating social pressure, but just, I'm going to spoil myself and take this 2 minutes to make myself something nice to drink because I deserve it.
1: Let's make something nice then, Amy.
0: So the first drink I'm going to make you is called the Cherry Fizz Pop.
2: Sure.
0: Dun, dun, that na, is.
2: I'm we really love the Cherry Fizz Pop.
1: Dun, dun, na, na, na.
2: Our childhoods are literally coming to life. Dun, dun, right here.
0: Fill your shaker with the ice.
2: Okay.
0: And then
1: that is a huge girl, you got strength.
2: Wow. So I was so scared there for a second, but you're so strong. What is that?
0: This is a homemade Cherry Fizz Pop syrup.
2: Okay. Ooh.
0: So this is a drink you can get at Smoking Kills. But it also shows you that you can make a syrup out of anything. So this we make it ourselves out of a cherry juice with to be fancy, like we acid adjusted with like citric and malic acid,
2: okay,
0: which are two different forms of a like citric acid is what you get in a lemon, mm-hmm. malic acid is what you get in an apple, so it's what makes them sour.
1: Okay.
0: So, and also in wine. So this is that. Then you freshly squeeze lime juice.
1: Mm-hmm. Squeeze it.
0: That we will add into that.
2: Look at your nails.
0: Thank you. Sorry.
1: It's okay, girl.
0: And they are my real nails. And I do this behind the bar with these nails.
2: Wow.
1: What?
2: You are incredibly.
0: Will not take femininity out of the bar scene.
1: Do you understand, girl?
0: Still have to flex.
1: We love it. Squeeze those lemons.
0: So squeeze that. One more over there.
1: So it's four lime. Four lime.
0: So that's a whole lime.
1: That's a whole lime. Okay. Why Jesus. Not lemons? What's the difference between...
0: I like limes because they're a little bit sweeter than lemons.
1: Ah.
0: So when you're using a lime, then you've got... so limes have a lot less citric acid and a lot more malic acid. So it's got... And it's naturally high on the Brix meter as well. These are all very fancy words to just say it's not as sour.
1: Okay. Shake it, shake it, shake it, shake it. Shake it, what your mama gave ya.
2: That is amazing. The sexiest part of the cocktail experience for me is when bartenders shake the
1: Oh my goodness.
0: So now we've got this.
1: Yes.
0: That we're going to add to our glass.
1: Oh, yum.
2: That looks so good.
1: So
0: we're going to top that up with a little bit more ice.
2: Okay.
1: Especially this summer, girl. What was that weather yesterday?
0: It has been absolutely insane, and that's why we deserve a little bit of refreshment.
2: Okay.
0: So we're going to lengthen the drink. Ooh. So that's another fancy word that just means make more.
2: Yeah. But it makes sense. It
0: now,
2: looks so good.
0: Now, as you can see, we come from necessity here. Mm. So as we don't have a spoon, we just use our tweezer. I'm sure that would be the opposite for most people who wouldn't have a tweezer and will have a spoon. So here we go.
1: It's functional, so we love it.
0: Taste. Tastes great.
1: Amazing.
0: Then we're going to top that up with a foam.
2: Oh my gosh,
1: we love foam.
0: So this over here is a Cherry Fizz Pop sherbet foam that we make in house as well.
1: Okay, let's go.
0: And that gives you the flavor of
1: my favorite color even.
0: The inside of a Cherry Fizz Pop.
1: I'm obsessed.
0: To garnish that, we have to go back with a sucker because nostalgia.
2: Because nostalgia. I'm literally the nostalgia queen. I'm a sucker for nostalgia.
1: Literally
0: a sucker.
1: Literally a sucker.
2: That reminds me of my childhood. I am within.
1: So actually, I wanted to ask that. I see a lot of that happening. Why do you guys give the mint a beating?
0: So you're going to do it with me. So you're going to smell this mint now.
1: Okay.
0: And then smell it. Then you're going to give it a good beating. You're going to spank the mint.
1: Oh.
2: It's
1: getting a little frisky with the mint.
2: Ooh, it's so good.
1: Okay.
0: Now we've broken the cell walls, so when you smell it,
2: It's different.
1: Oh my gosh, it's very very minty.
2: This is incredible.
0: And then a little bit of mint as garnish, because it makes it smell and taste colder because it's got that freshness. And then the mint also plays off this and makes it reminds you of.
2: Your child. And the sober person in the equation.
1: What do you mean? We're both here today.
2: Oh, wow. This is incredible.
0: So drink through the foam.
2: Drink through the foam.
0: Yes. It's like when you have a whiskey sour, you never drink it with a straw.
1: Yeah.
0: Because it changes the texture.
2: Okay. So drink through the foam.
0: Drink through the foam.
2: Let's taste this. Mocktails courtesy of Amy May on Channel Africa.
1: Are you joking?
2: This is a fizz pop.

0: What an incredible, incredible drink. Okay, I understand why I need to pay attention to myself every Friday night and just make mocktails.
1: Yeah, because you deserve it.
0: This is deliciousness personified. All the flavors coming together. Just the strawberry, the sweetness is for me. This is incredible.
2: And a little bit of actually, let's talk about that now. Mm. The different textures, because you did say and speak and emphasize on textures. We have the thickness of the cherry syrup. We've got
1: the effervescence of the
2: talk
1: soda.
2: Talk to us about that.
1: The effervescence of the soda will remind you of the bubbles you'd have in like a gin and tonic or a vodka soda. Mm. Then the foam on top will also give you that tie in your brain to I'm having alcohol, because there's that whiskey, like a whiskey sour.
2: Sure.
1: There's the cocktails that you think of when you're having a foam.
2: Yeah.
1: And then
3: so good.
1: Thank you so much.
0: This is refreshing.
1: It is. It's refreshing. It's light. It's still sweet. And it's got that sourness from the lime that's shaken in.
2: We love it. So it's looking like you've got two cocktails
1: I
2: here.
1: I do. Because... And this one has your name all over it.
0: We're going to take a quick break. Cool. And then we're going to come back and you're going to make the second cocktail.
1: Perfect.
0: Amy D'Onofrio on Channel Africa. 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
5: In 1968, Equatorial Guinea got its independence. A former Spanish colony became a republic after Spain yielded it pressure from the United Nations. Francisco Macias Nguema became its first president, and he was overthrown in 1979 by Teodoro Obiang
3: Nguema.
5: And I think it's his nephew. And it's the only African country where Spanish is still an official language. Now, I didn't even know that. I think they speak French there as well. My only thing about Equatorial Guinea is that the president, and I want people to know this, and I'm going to name him today. Don't worry. This one, he must be exposed. He spent more on a private yacht than the country's entire education budget. And if you want to know what's wrong with parts of our continent, it is things like that.

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1: It's drink o'clock somewhere in the world, and we're making mocktails on Channel Africa with Amy May D'Onofrio, who is the owner of Smoking Kills in Melville, Johannesburg. We've got one more mocktail to get through with you. Tell us about this one. What should we be tasting, and what is happening?
2: So, in the spirit of hospitality, because yes, I do have literally hospitality spirit tattooed on both my hands.
3: Wow. I'm saying literally spirit. You've got these puns, man.
2: Dad jokes and daddy issues.
3: God.
2: So, I do have the symbol of hospitality tattooed on both my palms. So it's from the Amazigh tribe up in West Africa. And based on that, I wanted to make you both a cocktail that you or mocktail you can make at home.
1: Yeah,
2: that is super easy, and you can show off with your friends without feeling intimidated.
1: Sure.
2: So for this one as well, we're going in with 4 lime wedges.
1: Nice. Okay. So you just shut them in there.
2: Yeah, just shove them in there for now. Mm-hmm. Then we're going to go with a ton of mint. Like, whenever people say 1 or 2 mint leaves, I laugh, because no, you need to taste that mint. It needs to matter. It needs to look good in the drink. Now here we've got an elderflower syrup. Homemade.
3: Okay.
2: So this
3: How do you measure that, actually? So is it the count in here?
2: I count to 10.
3: Okay.
2: So 1, 2, 3, 4, 5, 6, 7, 8, 9, 10. And then that is guaranteed.
3: I wish
2: guaranteed
3: my microwave was that fast, girl. I feel like our food would be ready in a chip.
2: There are different ways to count. Everyone's got their method, but that one to me always works out.
1: Yeah. What's next?
2: So we're going to take a muddler. If you don't have one of these at home, you can use a fork, you can use a spoon, whatever you can.
3: Or buy one, guys, now we're trying to make mocktails at home. So just get one, you know, just add it to the grocery cart.
2: They're really easy to get. You can also use a spice grinder, like if you have one of those mortal and pestle.
1: Yes,
2: I've seen that. So we're going to muddle this down to the bottom.
1: Sure.
2: When we're doing this, some people say that it makes the mint bitter. I do not agree.
1: Okay.
2: I believe that all it does is release those essential...
1: deliciousness.
2: Deliciousness. And yes, if you're letting it sit for hours, then maybe. But for now, we're going to be drinking these quickly because they're delicious. Okay, so we've got our elderflower, our lime, and our mint muddled. Okay.
3: And how do we know when it's like muddled properly?
2: I would say when you... push on them and they've gone soft.
3: Oh, okay,
2: so
3: they were held.
2: Okay. Yeah. They were held and now they've gone nice and soft.
3: Nice. Mm-hmm.
2: Then we're going to top this up with some ice.
3: Yes.
2: This cocktail is so easy. You can make it sitting down, which all the bartenders in my life are probably like,
3: what is going on?
2: Judgment from my bar team. I'm getting a message right now going, can we install chairs?
3: We've been standing for 17 hours.
2: Where are our chairs?
1: That's actually so true. You have to be so fit to be a bartender. To be on your feet for hours and hours is not a joke.
2: When I was in Prague, one of the shifts I ended up doing 40,000 steps.
3: That's 4 days worth of walking.
2: One day. So yes, you do end up becoming like very, very fit.
1: That's why you've got incredible legs.
2: Thank you. It's also the tattoos.
1: And the Italian jeans. Yes.
2: All combined.
1: Loving it. Okay, so now we've added...
2: So now we're adding some soda water. That's once again going to be our lengthener.
3: Which is super healthy for those who are dieting. It's part of the diet. Yeah.
2: And it's got the only thing that differentiates soda water and sparkling water is salt. So when you're a little bit dehydrated, that soda water is also going to lift you up.
1: Yes. Wow, what an amazing fun fact. I did not know that.
2: Yeah. Now, soda water, it's the sodium bicarbonate.
1: Okay, yes. So we're lengthening again.
2: Okay. Making it nice and fresh and easy
1: Delicious.
2: To drink. And I mean, that was 3 ingredients that went in here. Anyone can do it.
1: I'm so impressed.
2: And then once again, we are going to taste always before we serve. Delicious.
1: You're a rock star. I love your work.
2: And because...
3: And you see, you're quick with it as well. Because imagine that I'm on an awkward first date and I'm waiting for my mocktail to come through. You're going to end up making me make the other decisions. So I love the fact that you guys are quick with it. You know what I mean? Because that's always the thing.
1: Some
3: you order a drink and it takes
1: flour in
3: so
1: the
3: long.
2: Some more elderflower. Yes, we have to make sure that the guest is getting their drink.
3: Yeah.
2: Like, there's nothing worse than you sitting there and you're like,
3: you know.
2: So tell me more about your father. Tell me about
3: you. I'm pretty sure the whole world could.
1: Speaking of which, let's chat about what we should be tasting here before we say goodbye to you, Emmy May.
2: So you will be tasting elderflower, which always brings out lychee notes to me and reminds me of summer. Okay. You're going to get a little bit of mint and a little bit of lime. So we're going in like a very fresh version of a mojito that you wish you could have in our bar.
3: Nice.
1: For the summer of 2026. Where do we find you on the socials?
2: So it's Emmy May D'Onofrio, Emmy May _ D'Onofrio, and then Smoking Kills Bar.
1: We absolutely love your work. We love the mocktails. Thank you so much for joining us
2: so
1: on Channel Africa. Bottoms up. Let's taste this.
2: Nice and light, easy.
1: So good.
3: Drink, guys.
1: This is delicious. Don't. We're done for the day. We'll catch you tomorrow between 3 and 6 right here on Channel Africa.
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1: With your latest news this hour, I'm Onele Ntsintsi. In your top stories, Kenya reports a second case of Ebola and Saudi Arabia overturns death sentence imposed on a Sri Lankan migrant worker. Your latest news, greetings to our listeners. Kenya has reported a second case of Ebola. This is about a week after recording its first ever infection of the viral disease when a Kenyan who had been living in Congo died in a Nairobi hospital on the 5th of October. The second patient, a 39-year-old man, is a close family member of the first case and was already in quarantine when he fell ill yesterday. The first case emerged after a Kenyan man who had been ill in Congo about a month before traveling by road to Uganda flew to Nairobi on October 3rd, where a relative drove him to the hospital. The case has raised concern about lapses in border screening systems as the patient was able to cross the border between Congo and Uganda, which has been closed since May. South Africa's Deputy Police Minister, Paulie Boshielo, has confirmed that last night's shooting incident in Katlehong in the east of Johannesburg has been escalated to the Political Killings Task Team. A suspect who has handed himself over to the police is expected to appear in court soon in connection with the mass shooting where four people were killed. Three other victims remain in hospital. Boshielo says the PKTT will establish whether the attack was politically motivated.
2: We have escalated these cases to the PKTT of Gauteng to assist so that we can what you are saying in terms of local government. Ironically, yesterday we were discussing as subs, the ministry, that we are going to provinces. I know I'm going to Limpopo, Northwest, Northern Cape and Eastern Cape to check the readiness of our police in terms of the local government elections. As you know, there are about 23 days to come.
1: The executive director of the South African National Editors Forum, Reggie Mwalusi, says online harassment and intimidation of journalists, particularly women, remains a serious concern. He was speaking at the Media Freedom Festival that is underway in Parktown in Johannesburg. The gathering has brought together journalists, academics, journalism educators, and civil society organizations to discuss threats to media freedom ahead of the 2026 local government elections. Mwalusi says such threats to journalists must be addressed.
3: There are online harassment, there's doxing, there's intimidation of journalists that's dominated by, you know, faceless people on these social media platforms, targeting and threatening particularly female journalists. It's a serious issue, and it's an issue that's been going on for some years. It's an issue that we have seen very little being done to address it. And it's quite serious, because if you look at some of the threats that female journalists get, these are threats against their own safety, against their own families.
1: Nobel laureate George Navi Pillay says winning the Nobel Peace Prize must serve as a powerful message to young South Africans that change is possible. The South African-born jurist has spent decades challenging impunity and advocating for victims of human rights abuses across the world. Judge Pillay says now is the time for government and citizens to take responsibility and pave the way for future generations.
4: The selection of me as a candidate, because of the work I've done and the consistent cherishing and upholding of human rights for all in all parts of the world, the respect for the rule of law, these are very powerful messages for our future generation in South Africa, that change can be done, transformation can be done. It needs not only political will on the part of the authorities, it needs the cooperation and involvement of each and every one of us, particularly the next generation. I think it's our responsibility, to set the pace for a better world for our children and our youth.
1: And lastly, Sri Lankan officials say the Saudi Arabia has overturned the death sentence imposed last month on a Sri Lankan migrant worker for blasphemy. the BBC Sebastian Usher reports.
5: The comment that got the 24-year-old construction worker Anojen Sivarasa into deep trouble was posted on Facebook during a heated online exchange over Muslim and Hindu religious beliefs. His post was deemed highly offensive to the Prophet Muhammad. He deleted it and issued a public apology, but the damage was done. A screenshot was apparently sent to his employer and he was subsequently arrested. His case caused a huge outcry in Sri Lanka with demands for the authorities to intervene. That intervention seems to have paid off.
1: And recapping on your top stories, Kenya has reported a second case of Ebola. This is about a week after recording its first ever infection of the viral disease when a Kenyan man who had been living in Congo died in a Nairobi hospital on the 5th of October. Now, for any news stories you'd like to share with us, please send us an email to newsroom@channelafrica.co.za or call us at +27 11 714 4459. Channel Africa News, I'm Onele Tsinsi.
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6: Welcome to your Channel Africa Business of Sport. We kick off with FIFA, who are proposing a massive $6.35 billion development fund, with Africa's football associations potentially in line for a major financial boost. And we also have news from Formula One, where Rwanda's landmark 10-year agreement to host Formula One is being viewed as a major investment in Africa. All the details around 6:30.

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1: It is a very good evening to you, Kenya. Good evening, South Africa, Eritrea, Egypt. Good evening to you, Cote d'Ivoire, Ghana, Senegal. Good evening, Eswatini. Good evening, Africa. Welcome to it. This is Africa in Business on Channel Africa. I'm Tami Ngubeni. Coming up for you this hour, Kenya is hosting the Africa Commerce and Industry Summit 2026. And the focus this year will be on opportunities under the African Continental Free Trade Area. And the IMF says that global financial markets have remained resilient, but financial stability risks remain elevated. 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
0: 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You've seen us on our social media pages. You've watched us live. And seen the faces behind the voices. Now, find us on SABC Plus. More voices, more faces, and more of Africa. Channel Africa on SABC Plus. The African perspective. Every family has got that group chat that keeps everyone connected. Someone's talking. Top stories.
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0: Someone's sharing culture. Someone's dropping music. A meme, an update, a voice note. Across borders, across languages, a connected Africa. It's not just a group chat where Africa talks. It's a group chat connecting a continent that's already talking, sharing, debating.

0: It is exactly 10 minutes after 6 p.m. Central African time. Now, global financial markets have remained resilient, but financial stability risks remain elevated. This is according to the International Monetary Fund, the IMF's latest global financial stability report. The report was released in Bangkok, Thailand, during the IMF World Bank annual meetings. Tutongo Beni has filed this report.
1: Everyone connected. Someone's talking. Top stories.
2: Channel Africa breaking news. Developing stories.
1: Someone's sharing culture. Someone's dropping music. A meme. An update. A voice note. Across borders. Across languages. A connected Africa. It's not just a group chat where Africa talks. It's a group chat connecting a continent that's already talking, sharing,

0: African perspective. Last seen somewhere in Africa, but last heard everywhere in Africa. One continent, more than a billion stories. 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
1: Now back to the previous story on the IMF report. Let's listen in as Tutu Ngubeni compiled this report at the IMF World Bank annual meetings.
2: The latest Global Financial Stability Report was released at the International Monetary Fund IMF World Bank annual meetings taking place in Bangkok, Thailand. IMF Fiscal Affairs Director Rodrigo Valdes delivered the presentation of the report. Following his presentation, he spoke to the international think tank, the Atlantic Council in Bangkok, highlighting the key takeaways from the publication. Valdez says the world economy has been resilient, with the fiscal situation being challenging more than ever.
3: The situation in the world economy has been surprisingly good in terms of resilience. Many shocks, but activity is not changing too much from what we were expecting 6 months ago. In fact, the forecast for the next year is better than before. But the problem is that in the fiscal side, things are worse. So the deficit for this year increased. Many countries are doing the opposite of consolidation. There are demand for expenditures of different types. So ultimately, the fiscal situation is more challenging than before.
2: Valdez says the issue of higher interest rates has been problematic as they pass through the fiscal bill.
3: And on top of that, if that were not sufficient, we have the problem of much higher interest rates. Bond markets are being more in, not turmoil, but repricing, producing higher interest rates. And that's a big challenge for fiscal, because one thing is to have high debt with low interest rates. Any household will understand that. Something different is to have a lot of debt and at the same time higher interest rate. High interest rate will pass through gradually to the fiscal bill, because basically countries have debt that matures gradually, no? But this will produce tensions, because you will have to spend more in paying interest, leaving less money for the rest, and it will be more difficult to stabilize debt.
2: The publication further speaks to the world economy reaching the 100% debt to GDP ratio by 2029, with Valdez saying the accumulation becomes more structural.
3: The issue with debt and deficits is that we're in a moment today where we don't need fiscal expansion. The economy has been relatively normal. In fact, monetary policy, central banks around the world are increasing rates, not cutting rates. So that means that there's no real need for fiscal policy to push cyclically the economy. So really what we see is that structurally we have a problem with deficits that are very large.
2: Speaking on the report in the United States in Washington, D.C., Athanasios Vambakidis, Deputy Division Chief for Monetary and Capital Markets Department at the IMF, says unresolved vulnerabilities could amplify shocks as the banking sector remains resilient under a severe stress test of shocks on artificial intelligence, the bond market, and energy.
4: However, there is a tail of weak banks that in this scenario will be undercapitalized, and this share has been increasing. Several other vulnerabilities deserve close attention, starting with NBFIs. First, insurance and pension funds hold more illiquid assets, raising risks in a downturn. Second, private credit faces higher borrower leverage and growing liquidity pressures, which could restrict lending. And third, hedge funds can support markets, but leverage and crowded trades could amplify stress. Moving to emerging markets, they've been resilient. However, there are concerns about weaker policy buffers in some cases and less transparent alternative funding sources in some frontier economies that could weigh on market access.
2: For Channel Africa News, I am Tutu Ngubeni in Johannesburg.
1: It is now 16 minutes after 6 p.m. Central African time. Now, PetroSA is facing significant financial difficulties with the shutdown of its refinery limiting its revenue-generating capacity. The Central Energy Fund says restoring refinery operations is a key part of the state-owned company's recovery plan, with a target of bringing the facility back online within the next 24 to 36 months. Channel Africa's economics reporter Innocent Somoza sat down with the Central Energy Fund Group Chairman Ayanda Noah, who says reviving PetroSA's refinery is key to restoring the company's financial stability and putting it on a more sustainable footing.
5: At African Energy Week in Cape Town, the focus is not only on attracting investment into Africa's energy sector, but also on strengthening existing state-owned energy companies. Central Energy Fund Group Chairman Ayanda Noah says PetroSA's recovery will depend in part on bringing its non-operational refinery back into service, as the company currently relies largely on trading for revenue.
6: Well, PetroSA is really under a lot of financial difficulties. I think that is, well published. But there is a recovery plan that has been put together by the team at the moment. As you know, the refinery is not working, so the major income for PetroSA comes from trading. It's also not sustainable, and hence it's very important for us to bring back that refinery so that they can also, the refinery reinstatement is part of the recovery equation for PetroSA, and we really are in, working hard to make sure that we bring it back within the next 24 to 36 months so that we can start seeing the financials of PetroSA turning around.
5: Noah says the Central Energy Fund is strengthening partnerships with African nations and oil companies to unlock South Africa's oil and gas potential.
6: So our mandate is really to ensure security of energy supply, and one of the ways we do it is through partnerships, both in the country as well as outside of the country. We do have six subsidiaries in the SEF group of companies, and through those companies we are able to also collaborate across the board, cross border. We do have presence, for instance, through PetroSA in Ghana, where we own some shareholding in the production facilities there.
5: The CEO of Rich Africa Consultancy Namibia, Ndawu Pilapo Shimitukeni, says shifting geopolitics presents an opportunity for African countries to leverage their abundant resources.
7: I mean, the geopolitical shifts are definitely a reality. And, as they say, where there is crisis, there's also opportunity. I think it's a great opportunity for African countries. Number one, there's an abundance of resources.
5: Chimitukweni says Africa should strengthen energy security and reduce reliance on external solutions.
7: It is forcing us to look at how do we secure energy access and energy security, and to also stop relying on looking for the external for solutions and collaborating. So as much as it is a crisis going on globally, it's an opportunity for Africa to find solutions, to become self-reliant, to negotiate better. I think we are now at the table and we can negotiate better terms, and also to rethink this whole concept of resource extraction.
5: For Channel Africa News, I'm Innocent Somoza at the 2026 African Energy Week in Cape Town, South Africa.
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1: It has gone exactly 20 minutes after 6 p.m. Central African time. Now, Kenya is hosting the Africa Commerce and Industry Summit 2026 in Nairobi from the 14th to the 16th of October, bringing together business leaders, investors, as well as policymakers from across the continent to strengthen trade and investment. The summit will focus on opportunities under the African Continental Free Trade Area, which aims to create a single African market for goods as well as services, and boost intra-African trade. Organizers expect more than 5,000 delegates from over 50 countries, along with more than 350 exhibitors and hundreds of chamber representatives. The president of the South African Chamber of Commerce and Industry Advocate Mtoxolo is attending the summit and he joins us now to discuss the conference as well as its significance for African businesses. Advocate, welcome to African Business. Good to have you with us.
8: Good evening, Sitami from Nairobi. How are you?
1: Very well, thank you. I hope you are certainly enjoying Nairobi. But let's get into the conference. What exactly are the main objectives of the Africa Commerce and Industry Summit? And what is it that makes this gathering significant for business on the African continent or African businesses?
8: So the most important thing about this particular gathering this year is because it's something that we've been working on for a while as the different chambers of commerce and industry on the continent, that for this country, for this continent really to integrate properly, you need a very strong private sector community. So you know that the different stages of private sector development varies across the whole, all the countries. So we then took the initiative as chambers of commerce to say, let's get together and start fashioning the possibility of having an integrated private sector. So that when you talk about the integration of investment and trade, it must not just be businesses doing their own thing or depending heavily on government, but how are the private sectors themselves forming themselves? And obviously, as organized business, we think we can create this platform so that when you want to grow this economy, you have private sector development that is on par, and then it's also able to obviously adopt the various policies that seeks to integrate the continent.
1: Now, talking about the African Continental Free Trade Area, its objectives are to create a single market across Africa, a single market for services, a single market for goods. But in a practical sense, how can businesses translate this agreement into tangible trade and investment opportunities?
8: So the one element which obviously, as I mentioned, the integration of the private sector is exactly how do we then start carrying through these various agreements. So you know that all the member states of the AU have ratified the agreement. So now the idea is that governments must then domesticate it in their own national policies. But those national policies have business communities who themselves must start strategizing around continental free trade areas. So what does it mean for us to move goods and people around? Which sectors are actually more strong in which countries? How do we collaborate and complement one another? So the instrument will not make a lot of sense at the AU level. It has to come down into the strategies of the various companies of the continent. So that's what we saw. We had the pleasure of having the Secretariat of the Continental Free Trade Area in the room as well, talking about the various instruments in terms of certificates of origin, the trading platforms, and the various rules of engagements that now have to be translated into business, and we start creating the credibility that we can actually trade across borders on the continent. So we're actually taking it home now to say, let's let it move away from the ambition of the continent and become practical strategies within the different companies that operate in Africa.
1: Mm. So let's take a look, Advocate, at the opportunities that the summit may present for South African businesses who are wanting to expand not only into Kenya, but into the East African markets as a whole.
8: So the focus naturally will focus on East Africa because the host this year is Kenya. The idea is to rotate it around the continent. But on the Kenya side, you'll remember that President William Ruto was in South Africa earlier this year for a state visit. And the undertakings that we made was that we need to have a way that Kenya must create opportunities for South African businesses in Kenya and the Eastern African community. And similarly, we must return the favor for SADC. So what we believe is going to happen is that through this kind of engagement, South Africans are definitely welcome for infrastructure development. Kenya is driving a very big renewable energy program. So there's bids are available currently. And obviously, because of the strength of their consumer market and their integration with other countries, there's also a big opportunity for consumer goods. So we're looking at it both at the structural level, on how do we help to rebuild and expand the productive base of Kenya and East Africa. And obviously, coupled with that is the fact that there's a lot of enterprising and consumer goods opportunities, not only in Kenya, but going into Rwanda, Uganda, Tanzania, and so forth. So it's definitely a landing place for South African businesses, and we are undertaking this with the confidence that the president of Kenya came to South Africa, their doors are open, and we are returning the favor. Part of the other elements of why particularly South Africa is also here is that we've also been requested to form a joint business council. So we will have an instrument similar to the one that we launched in Egypt 2 weeks ago, where we'll have businesses that will have a council that will facilitate transactions between South Africa and Kenya. That also came from the state visit. So we're actually rolling out the commitments of our respective governments, and definitely Kenya has always said we look up to South Africa, and South Africa's companies are welcome here. A lot of them are already here, and I think we can still do more in the region.
1: I mean, it certainly looks like the seeds for, interaction and collaboration between the business sectors in both the countries and the regions certainly being planted and sown here. But can you break this down for us a bit more as to the practical role that chambers of commerce can play, are playing in helping the businesses overcome barriers to cross-border trade? There are regulatory challenges as well, the issues of logistics, issues of financing. What role do you, as the chambers of commerce, play in mitigating these?
8: So our responsibility is really is to build the bridge of trust. The first thing that is going to always give us troubles with cross-border trade is who am I dealing with? Can I trust the people? Can I trust the systems? Can I trust the regulators? So the Chambers of Commerce have that responsibility that we can already practically do direct business-to-business matching. So if you're a member in South Africa, you directly now have an opportunity to work with the Chamber of Commerce members in Kenya. So that's already a direct transaction. And coupled with that, because as you know, we also have a membership of DFIs in South Africa. We have the IDC. Similarly, this side, they have a company called Kenya Invest. So when it comes to finance, the Chambers of Commerce, with our proximity to DFIs and other organizations that are also funding growth, we are then able to directly connect our members to funding opportunities in government and private banks. There's already Standard Bank operating in Kenya, for instance. So their membership in South Africa and their membership in Kenya allows us to then create a platform where businesses don't have to be intimidated or be lonely in trying to pursue these relationships with these institutions, because the chambers have already done that. On the other element, obviously, is also the issue of standards, regulations, and so forth. Regulators are also part of our membership. So it's actually almost like a creation of a one-stop shop where we allow you to deal with direct businesses, we allow you to work with the institutions that you need, and then obviously give you that peace of mind, that legitimacy that you are dealing with someone that can be trusted and you don't have to take the risk by yourself.
1: It sounds great, Advocate, but how implementable is it on a practical level? And what are the timelines that we're looking at for these type of arrangements and the obstacles that may be there, specifically when it comes to cross-border trade, for those to be eliminated?
8: So it's actually, as early as now, the opportunity is now. You already know that we don't require visas respectively for the two countries. So there's already an ease of travel. There's already a direct line, a direct flight, 4-hour flight from Johannesburg into Kenya. So the travel has also been made very, very easy. Invest Kenya itself already has a digital catalog of investment-ready projects, both that are state-led and private sector-led. So you can literally pick and choose what you want to do, and you can implement it. So in this week, for instance, there's a dedicated deal room where they are showcasing all the projects. Ministers and principal secretaries are in attendance. So the transactions are already live and waiting for us to come through here. Similarly, obviously, with South Africa, we also have our own investment book that is managed by the DTIC, and all of them are already been prepared by the DBSA, for instance, and they're all shovel ready. So it's just about us focusing on what sector you want to focus on. Let's do it now. But in the Kenya side, I finished a meeting this afternoon with the CEO of Kenya Invest, and all the projects are already very bankable. They've done the feasibility studies. So the idea is for us to come and walk the ground here and obviously implement as soon as possible.
1: Advocate, we thank you so much for your time, and I wish you a fruitful stay in Kenya on the back of the Africa Commerce and Industry Summit 2026.
8: Thank you.
1: Thank you. That's the president of the South African Chamber of Commerce and Industry, Advocate Mtoxolo, talking to us this evening from Kenya, Nairobi in Kenya. It is exactly 6:30 p.m. Central African time. Let's head over now to the markets, where Chanduko Legege is standing by with your latest market indicators.
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9: Thank you, Tammy. These are your financial indicators. $1 is trading at 16 rand 52 in South Africa, and Botswana 13 pula 52, Namibia 16 Namibian dollars 52, Zambia 19 kwacha 57, Kenya 128 shilling 80, Ethiopia 160 birr 75, in Uganda 4,000 shilling 84, Tanzania 2,000 shilling 633, Nigeria 1,000 naira 329, Egypt 52 Egyptian pound 72, Tunisia 2 dinar 96, Algeria 133 dinar 69, Morocco 90 ram 63, Angola 912 kwanza 12, Congolese franc at 2,300 to the US dollar. Commodities: gold at $4,168, platinum at $1,681 per ounce, the price of Brent crude oil $106.94 a barrel. That's all from me. 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
0: 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You've watched us live and seen the faces behind the voices. 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
1: And coming up in the business of sport with Zai Khan, a deeper look at FIFA's $3.5 billion development fund for the game.
0: 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The African Perspective.
10: That's right, Tammy. That's one impressive team sheet of figures that FIFA is proposing to increase global football development. Now, the African federations are amongst the potential beneficiaries. Football World's governing body has proposed a $6.35 billion US dollar development fund for the 2027 to 2030 cycle. Now, under the plan, each of FIFA's 211 member associations could receive $25 million, compared with an earlier proposal of $10 million. For Africa's 54 national associations, the potential funding could support football infrastructure, grassroots programs, women's football, and youth development. The proposal still requires approval, with the FIFA Council expected to consider it in December ahead of a Congress vote in March next year. Stay with football. A financial crisis has brought Tunisian top-flight football club ES Metlui to the brink of collapse, with the club announcing the suspension of all sporting activities following mounting debts, unpaid player salaries, and a strike that began in September. Metlui has disclosed a deficit of approximately $128,000 for the 2025-26 season. Club officials say they have exhausted their options to keep operations running. However, the Tunisian Professional Football League says it has yet to receive formal notification and will consider the situation at an executive committee meeting and help ease the financial pressures facing professional football clubs across Africa. Now, Rwanda's landmark 10-year agreement to host Formula One is being viewed as a massive investment in Africa's growing sports economy. A purpose-built circuit will be developed in Bugesera, approximately 40 kilometers south of Kigali, with the first African Grand Prix expected in the early 2030s. Beyond the racing, the project could open new opportunities in tourism, hospitality, construction, and international sponsorship. Formula One president and CEO Stefano Domenicali says the agreement represents an important new chapter for the sport on the African continent.
11: Incredibly proud and happy. But we are racers. We are people that takes the challenge with the stopwatch to make sure that, from today up to the moment when we're going to be here to be for the first time with the cars and the teams here in Rwanda, we have a lot of things to do together. So our mindset is really how we can be together, being able to show what we can do together for Rwanda, for Africa. And I just want to confirm that all the ecosystem of 41 is so happy. Everyone wants to be part of it.
10: And beyond Rwanda's investment in hosting Formula One, the sport's future engine technology is also attracting attention. FIA President Mohamed Ben Sulayem has confirmed plans for Formula One to return to V8 engines in 2030. Any major change to engine regulations carries significant implications for manufacturers, research and development, as well as the long-term costs of competing in the championship. Ben Sulayem has also said the appeal of bringing back the distinctive sound of the earlier Formula One engines is what they're looking at.
12: The beauty about 2030 is that we're working together, that the launch of the new V8 will be in 2030. So Rwanda is going to have that engine in the first ever race. When we thought, I thought of the engines, these objectives of doing this engine. As a driver, the first thing, we need lightweight cars. So it is going to be approximately 80 kilograms lighter. And maybe I shouldn't be saying it now to the press.
10: And finally, the commercial growth of women's basketball is creating a major venue upgrade in the United States. The Atlanta Dream will move two women's NBA Finals games against the Golden State Valkyries to the larger State Farm Arena, which is home of the NBA's Atlanta Hawks. The Dream have been playing at a venue accommodating just 3,500 spectators. This has created an opportunity for increased ticket sales, hospitality revenue, and even bigger sponsor exposure. Now, scheduling conflicts with a concert and an NBA fixture have also forced changes to the finals calendar. Now, the Atlanta Dream have already secured a multi-year agreement to relocate to the larger arena next season. And that's where we shall leave it for now. For any sports stories you would like to share with us, please send an email to newsroom@channelafrica.co.za or call us on +27 11 714 4459. For Channel Africa, the business of sport, I'm Zai Khan.
0: 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Everyone connected. Someone's talking. 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
0: Someone's sharing culture. Someone's dropping music. A meme, an update, a voice note. Across borders, across languages, a connected Africa. It's not just a group chat where Africa talks. It's a group chat connecting a continent that's already talking, sharing, debating, and celebrating each other.
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1: Thank you to Zai Khan and Chanduko Legege. They bring us to exactly 6:39 Central African time. Now, South Africa's gambling industry is facing growing pressure to protect players and tackle illegal operators. Casino and hospitality group Sun International has launched a responsible gambling charter which aims at reducing gambling-related harm. The move comes amid concerns about problem gambling and the growth of unlicensed operators as calls grow for stronger regulation. Channel Africa's Lebohang Mabange reports.
15: Gambling is a major economic activity in South Africa, providing jobs and generating revenue. But authorities say the industry also presents regulatory challenges, particularly when it comes to illegal gambling operations. Gauteng's member of the Executive Council for Economic Development, Agriculture and Rural Development, Vuyiswa Ramakgopa, says the scale of the industry requires strong oversight.
16: Nationally, the industry employed 34,316 people in the 23-24 financial year. And within Gauteng, the scale of the regulatory responsibility is equally significant. As at the 31st of March 2025, the province had issued 787 gambling licenses across 9 categories. And during the 24-25 financial year, the Gauteng Gambling Board conducted 502 raids and confiscated 922 illegal gambling devices.
15: Against this backdrop, Sun International, which commands a massive share of the country's land-based casino market, says licensed gambling operators must also take responsibility for the risks associated with their businesses. The group's chief executive officer, Ulrich Bengtsson, says acknowledging the harm caused by problem gambling is central to the new charter.
17: Categorically, problem gambling can cause harm. This truth is not something we shy away from. Instead, we recognize it. And indeed, this acknowledgement is at the starting point or at the heart of this charter.
15: Problem gambling can affect more than the individual placing the bet. It can put pressure on household finances, relationships and mental health, with consequences for families and communities. Bengtsson says the company wants to address these wider effects.
17: For some people, gambling stops being a leisure activity and becomes a problem. It disrupts their family life, their social life, their finances, and their mental health. When that happens, the harm doesn't stay with the player. It impacts partners, children, and their colleagues. Sun International is committed to do what it can to tackle problem gambling, and this charter reflects that.
15: The charter includes commitments to making player protection tools more accessible, promoting responsible gambling, and changing how the company advertises its gaming products. Bengtsson says advertising must not expose children or vulnerable people to gambling promotions.
17: Advertising is where public concern has been most acute, and understandably so. This is why we have set out strong commitments regarding advertising in this charter. We want our advertising to reach adults who choose to gamble and not children or people who are at risk. And we want

0: or is giving a negative view of the gambling sector in South Africa. And I think that as the 9 PLAs that are responsible for licensing, we have a responsibility to enforce on those particular instances. Because if you can't pay winnings, there is no justification for you to be in the market.
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2: Every family has got that group chat that keeps everyone connected. 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
2: Someone's sharing culture. Someone's dropping music. A meme, an update, a voice note. Across borders, across languages, a connected Africa. It's not just a group chat where Africa talks. It's a group chat connecting a continent that's already talking, sharing, debating,

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1: It is exactly 6:45 as we turn our focus now to Zambia, where the government institutions are expected to take the lead in the procurement and increase of the electric vehicle population in the country as a way to deal with the high cost of fossil fuel. President Hakainde Hichilema has announced that all procurement of government fleet should lead with EVs, as the country has a further zero-rated customs duty on all EVs and associated products. Our Zambia correspondent Arthur Davis Chikopo now reports from Lusaka.
2: Zambia's president has directed that all government institutions henceforth start acquiring electric vehicles or EVs as a way to reduce cost and move away from dependency on fossil fuels. Speaking on Friday, as he opened the expanded parliament which runs under a revised constitution, Hakainde Hichilema says the government is changing its policy from relying on fossil fuel powered vehicles to EVs.
3: We've resolved that all government institutions will now acquire only electric vehicles so we can reduce the demand side for fuel.
2: This directive is welcomed by Kabayo Muhau, president of the Zambian Electric Mobility Innovation Alliance, ZEMIA, a non-profit making organization championing adoption, development and growth of the EV ecosystem in Zambia.
4: And for us, we've been talking to government about the same. The first is we requested the government if they could be able to commit to buying 50% of their fleet. From that side, we are happy that the government has gone further from waiving our ask of 50% to proceed to actually 100%. This is a good move and it will help the country in the long term.
2: Energy expert Dr. Johnson Chukwanda raises concern and calls on governments to act in ensuring that all facilities that support EVs are available everywhere.
5: It is advisable that government agencies improve the visibility of battery charging facility standards for use in Zambia and also improve the overall awareness of the migration process.
2: Currently, the country has about 520 EVs, but with limited infrastructure supporting this development. According to record, government has a fleet of over 10,000 vehicles, almost all standing at a pump station for its diesel or petrol. And the country has a total of 116 districts, meaning all will now need to have facilities that support EVs. Government, through Secretary to Cabinet Patrick Kangwa, has been emphasizing that the private sector should play a critical role in this transformation and has advised that they work in line with guidelines from government ministries of transport and energy. Following government's guidance, the private sector, through the Zambian Electric Mobility Innovation Alliance, in a project supported by other stakeholders, is promising that in the next 6 months, it will have made significant progress in having most major towns covered.
4: But actually, currently, we are working with the European Union to roll out charging infrastructure countrywide. It will open up a little bit of corridor coming into Zambia, going through all the major towns. And the other corridors include Tunaponde as well as Tukasama. So we believe that is going to open up the country. But from what we're working on currently,

0: We believe in the next 6 months we should be able to roll out the charging infrastructures because everything has been done.
1: The Energy Regulation Board, ERB, a government entity that regulates energy in the country, has so far given directives that fuel stations integrate their services by setting up EV supporting facilities at every new station being put up. But what does this mean to the environment? Akufuna Muyunda is an environmental advocate.
2: It is an opportunity that Zambia has been presented with, not only to help us reduce our carbon emissions as a country, not only to help us be able to address some of the adverse impacts climate change has really impacted Zambia on, but also a business opportunity. In
1: reporting for Channel Africa in Lusaka, Zambia, I am Arthur Davis, Skopo.
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4: Africa in Business with Tami Ngubeni.
5: It is exactly 6:50 Central African Time. Madapiri standing by for Zochi Tika. What do you have on your program this evening, madam?
6: Good evening, Tami. 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Ndi Tami usabwelo ti makhandi so pamina ntoma tipatsina maganizo pa tsamba la Twitter la WhatsApp komaso la Facebook. And then what did you thank you so much.
5: Thank you. She joins us at the top of the hour.
4: Every family has got that group chat that keeps everyone connected. Someone's talking. Top stories.
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4: Someone's sharing culture. Someone's dropping music. A meme. An update. A voice note. Across borders. Across languages. A connected Africa. It's not just a group chat where Africa talks. It's a group chat connecting a continent that's already talking, sharing, debating, and celebrating each other.
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4: Channel Africa, connecting people, countries, communities, and the African perspective. 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The Journal.
9: When we hear the phrase, a child has sexually harmed another child, it's very easy for us to label that behavior. 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
5: It is exactly 6:53 Central African time. Now, Africa's growing digital economy is creating new opportunities, but is it also attracting cyber criminals who are targeting businesses, financial institutions, and government systems? A new MasterCard white paper titled Africa's Digital Defense Race examines the cyber threats that are facing the continent, as well as the need to strengthen digital security. Channel Africa's Lebohang Mabange reports.
11: As more African countries embrace digital payments and online services, cyber criminals are increasingly targeting economies where digital activity offers opportunities for financial gain. The MasterCard white paper draws on data and interviews with industry leaders and government officials. Chief Executive Officer of White Paper Media, Yazad Darasha, explains how the research was conducted.
12: To develop our outcomes for the white paper, we followed two routes. We gathered available data from sources such as MasterCard's proprietary data sets and correlated this data with publicly available data from credible and official sources. We then developed trend hypotheses from the data sets and tested them against real-world experiences such as interviews with relevant corporate executives, global organizations, and government officials. This gave us multiple components of the full story.
11: MasterCard says technology, government, and financial services are among the sectors most exposed to cyber attacks. Shabir Ahmed, MasterCard's Senior Vice President and Customer Solutions Center Lead for Africa, says attackers are increasingly strategic in their choice of targets.
13: The sectors that are mostly exposed is kind of the technology environment, public sector, and financial services, right? So if you think about where these guys are attacking it, the point is, at the end of the day, it's very professionalized. They're going for the areas where they're going to get the most amount of value. And the most amount of value is coming out of technology, public sector, and financial services.
11: Ahmed says the targeting of digitally active economies reflects the financial motivations behind many cyber attacks. He points to markets including Nigeria, Morocco, South Africa, and Kenya, where digital transactions and services are an increasingly important part of economic activity.
13: For them, it's a business. If you think about where they've attacked economies and countries with the highest number of digital transactions or digital flows in itself. So, I mean, I covered Nigeria, Morocco, South Africa, Kenya. At the end of the day, this is not something that can no longer be catered for from day one.
11: The risks also extend beyond individual countries. As digital transactions and economic relationships cross borders, weaknesses in one market can have implications for others. Ahmed says Morocco's position between North Africa and Europe makes the corridor particularly relevant to the information targeted by cyber criminals.
13: Morocco is the kind of gateway between North Africa and Europe. So what we see in the report is the attackers are kind of looking at where they can get the most amount of value between that corridor of North Africa and Europe. And that is the kind of most the information that they're targeting.
11: As Africa's digital economy expands, the ability to defend it will be critical to maintaining trust, protecting businesses, and ensuring that the benefits of digitalization are not undermined by cybercrime. Reporting for Channel Africa, I am Lebohang Mabange in Johannesburg, South Africa.
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4: Africa means business. 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
5: It is exactly 1 minute to 7 p.m. Central African time, and that's how we bring it to a close this evening on Africa in Business. From myself, Tami Ngubeni, and the entire team, give yourself a splendid evening further as we hand the reins over now to Mada Piri and Zochi Tika.
4: Chakachino cha 2026, tikubasira ninkani za chikoka za mu Afrika. 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
3: Parties were given an opportunity to audit the system and ensure that its functionality and its security resilience is established. So we really want to thank the five parties that really came and took advantage of that opportunity. Now, having done so, it can be that after the election you raise an issue about the reliability of the system, when in fact you were given an opportunity pre-election to find your peace with the functional modalities and the security resilience of the system.
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3: The special votes are in two categories. Firstly, home visits. The commission has approved 678,000 applications in this category. Now we turn to voting station-based special votes. The commission has approved 1.9 million applications in this category. In terms of the election timetable, special voting will be conducted on 2nd and 3rd November 2026.
1: Mwazina Mamabolo wakambapo nkhani yokhudza chigamulo chomwe chikuyembekezeka mawa kuchokera ku bwalo la malamulo la constitutional chokhudza chipani cha African National Congress chomwe chinatengera bungweli ku bwaloli potsatira maina anthumwi zake zina kusaloledwa kulembetsedwa pa mndandanda wanthu otsamira chipanichi pa masankhowa. 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
3: The Concord is the arbiter of disputes of final instance, so whatever decision that may come out of that will have to be integrated into the operations of the commission. The commission is not contemplating any change in dates. We're working on the 4th. It is important that all the judicial bodies are given the space to consider the merits of the matters and come to a judicious decision of all matters before either the electoral court or the constitutional court.
1: Masekho Sheburi, yemwe ndi mkulu ona zinchito zapadera za masankho mu bungweli, wati mwa mapepa la ena omwe akhazikitsidwa kale padera ena adzakhazikitsidwanso pakudikira chigamulo chomwe bwaloli lipeleke. 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
12: Unfortunately, ballots that are implicated in the ANC case, a significant proportion of those have already been printed, which means if we were to include the ANC candidates in those municipalities, those printed ballots are sunken costs that we can never recover. We've printed them. We must reprint new ballots to give effect to the court decision if the court finds in favor of the ANC. We must not lose sight, however, that there are also other parties in that category, and the implication may be bigger than just what is currently before court.
1: Sheburi, Wadinso ndi udindo wazipani kuthandizira bunkweli kuthana ndi kufalikira kwa mauthenga abodza okhudza masankho komanso wafotokoza za madandaulo omwe bunkweli lalandira kuchokera kwa nzika zokhudza nkhani zabodza komanso kuti makina abunkweli ndi okhulupirika ndipo palibe kuthekera kwa wina kuchita chinyengo. 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
3: Parties were given an opportunity to audit the system and ensure that its functionality and its security resilience is established. So we really want to thank the five parties that really came and took advantage of that opportunity. Now, having done so, it can be that after the election you raise an issue about the reliability of the system, when in fact you were given an opportunity pre-election to find your peace with the functional modalities and the security resilience of the system.
1: Nthumwi zokwana 1,336,790 ndi zomwe ziyime nawo pa masankhowa ndipo mwachiwerengerochi okwana 98,219 akuyimirira zipani zokwana 620 pamene okwana 621 ndi odziyimira paokha. Mmalo mwa Channel Africa News ndine Thamo Kapisa.
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13: The police service says it's arrested six individuals who were allegedly found in possession of offensive weapons. Godfrey Chalabi, who's Senior Assistant Commissioner of Public Police and Public Relations Officer for the Zambia Police Service. Can you give us more detail about the arrest of the six individuals?
14: There is a place called Angombe Compound. It's a few kilometers from the CBD of Lusaka. Members of the public saw this vehicle that was being driven suspiciously. So acting on intelligence, they alerted the police and we moved in and intercepted this vehicle. Immediately, police conducted a search on that vehicle. We recovered offensive weapons, included 22 rounds of ammunition for a shotgun, 9 machetes, as well as one stick that was found on those vehicles. Of course, it's an offense here in Zambia if one is found in possession of an offensive weapon. A machete, a knife, by law here, it's classified as an offensive weapon.
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10: Nkhani za chuma pa Channel Africa. 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
12: We must do something about ourselves first and foremost, because I don't think God will assist, will succeed in helping us to lead the unification of the alliance that has been fragmenting for many decades now. And comrades, our alliance must not be by the way. It must not be a tactical alliance when we need it and when we don't need it. The alliance partners, particularly these workers, must not be treated like a pipe of water, which you open where you need to drink and you close where you don't need it. The masses that belong to the Federation must be respected. They must always be needed by our alliance partners, not as and when they are needed, they must be open.
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10: 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And just like that, the whole family is in the chat. 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

0: basically saying, like, if you give me all of your assurance, then there's nowhere else for me to go. 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
3: Uma hora de reflexão. 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

0: And just like that, it's 9 o'clock Central African time. It happens to be a Wednesday, the 14th of October, 2026. Welcome to Africa World Hour right here on Channel Africa with myself, Mpho Sithole. It's an absolute pleasure to be in your company tonight. Let's take a look at what's coming up in this hour. Today, Tanzania marks Mwalimu Nyerere Day, commemorating the life and legacy of the country's founding president, Julius Kambarage Nyerere. And Africa has extraordinary genetic diversity and a significant burden of disease. But the continent still plays a relatively small role in developing the biotechnology products and treatments. We'll be unpacking that and more on the show tonight. 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
0: Time now to take a look at the question that we're running for you this evening. It's time for hashtag Your Voice Africa. Today's question really just revolves around some of the tensions rising between Ethiopia and Eritrea. What should African leaders do now to prevent another devastating conflict in the Horn of Africa? We want to hear from you. Send us a WhatsApp or a voice note on +27 832 88 6684. 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
0: Right, let's check in with Stories Making Headlines, where we take a look at some of the big stories across the African continent and the world. And with that, we begin here. Nobel laureate Judge Navathem Navi Pillay says winning the Nobel Peace Prize must serve as a powerful message to young South Africans that change is possible. The South African-born jurist has spent decades challenging impunity and advocating for victims of human rights abuse across the world. In an exclusive interview with SABC News, Judge Pillay says now is the time for government and citizens to take responsibility and pave the way for future generations.
2: The selection of me as a candidate, because of the work I've done and the consistent cherishing and upholding of human rights for all in all parts of the world, the respect for the rule of law, these are very powerful messages for our future generation in South Africa, that change can be done, transformation can be done. It needs not only political will on the part of the authorities, it needs the cooperation and involvement of each and every one of us, particularly the next generation. I think it's our responsibility, A, to set the pace for a better world for our children and our youth.
0: Meanwhile, Judge Pillay weighed in on South Africa's migration issues, saying we cannot violate the constitution that democracy was built on. This after mass protests, violence and looting which rocked parts of KwaZulu-Natal and Gauteng, following a landmark constitutional court judgment ruling that the Department of Home Affairs cannot turn away asylum seekers or deny them access to the asylum process solely on procedural grounds. Judge Pillay had this to say.
2: For years and years, we were in the position of asylum seekers. We needed those protections. We cannot now go back on this and violate our own constitutional values by treating migrants and refugees as if they are criminals, as if they've committed some crimes. The Constitution affords the constitutional rights and protections to everyone who is within our territory. So it doesn't say that the rights are only for South African citizens or people with the correct paperwork.
0: Now, lawyers for a man accused of blowing up Nord Stream gas pipeline between Russia and Germany have told a German court that they could be considered a legitimate target. The defendant, named as Sirihi K., was an officer in the Ukrainian army and has denied any connection with the explosions that ruptured the pipelines in 2022. Nicola Canestrini is one of the defense lawyers.
3: There are a lot of interest in this trial. We are taking care and we are sure that the court is going to respect the rules. We don't care political pressure, we don't care economic interests, which are self-speaking, I would say. But we are sure that the only rule that the court is going to follow is the rule of law.
0: German police have launched an investigation into two teenagers accused of controlling a robot that allegedly groped a 16-year-old girl. Police in Cologne have confiscated the red and gold robot that allegedly grabbed the girl and made inappropriate motions against her before she screamed and moved away. Police say the robot's owner and his companion are believed to have streamed the incident live on social media. And looking at a different matter, British actor and comedian Russell Brand has arrived at the Southwark Crown Court in London for the first official day of a trial over alleged historical crimes, including rape and other sexual offences. Brand was at the court in the past 2 days as the jury was being finalised for the trial. Today marked the trial starting with opening arguments from the prosecution. The 51-year-old Brand, once one on Britain's most high-profile broadcasters and former husband of US singer Katy Perry, faces 3 counts of rape, 3 counts of sexual assault and 1 count of indecent assault. It relates to 6 women from the years 1999 up until 2009. He spoke to the media outside the courthouse.
4: Of course, concerned but hopeful that this process will lead to good outcomes for everybody involved. That's my point.
5: What do you have to say to your accusers?
4: The polite way that you ask the question.
0: Now, former U.S. Vice President Kamala Harris has urged governments and technology companies to urgently put safeguards in place for artificial intelligence, warning that the window for containing its gravest risks was closing. Harris says governments and companies must act immediately against what she's described as 3 existential dangers from AI cybersecurity threats, AI-enabled weapons, and systems escaping human control. She's also urged the United States to engage China on international rules and standards for AI, saying their broader strategic rivalry should not preclude cooperation on shared risks.
6: My concern is that the window is shutting. The way I think about AI is there are the existential threats, which specifically I think of them, that there are 3, cyber security, bioweapons, and then the out of control, right? The Hugging Face example. Yeah. And then there is the issue of the future of the workforce. And especially when you are looking at an older population, the fear that they are going to just be left out. Without an income, without a future.
0: With just 3 weeks to go before the U.S. midterm elections, President Donald Trump has campaigned in Alaska, a traditionally Republican state with a closely contested Senate race that could influence the balance of power in Washington. Trump's visit comes as his approval ratings face pressure over rising fuel prices and the ongoing conflict with Iran. Higher energy costs have a significant impact in Alaska, where residents rely heavily on heating oil and fuel transported across vast distances. The president has focused his campaign efforts on conservative-leaning areas in key battleground states. He made this promise to the people of Alaska.
7: I want you to do me one big favor. Pretend that I'm on the ballot, because here's what happens. Every time I've been on the ballot, we win. So in conclusion, if you elect a Republican House and a Republican Senate, November 3rd, you get $5,000.
0: And that's how we come to the end of Stories Making Headlines.
5: 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You've seen us on our social media pages. 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Now, find us on SABC Plus. 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
0: Let's take you straight to Ethiopia, where the country's accused Eritrean forces of crossing into its northern Tigray region and has invoked its right to self-defense. While Eritrea denies the allegations and has accused Addis Ababa of preparing the ground for aggression, Ethiopian troops have meanwhile advanced to Zalambesa, a town on the border, as international diplomatic efforts intensify to prevent further escalation. Now, the tensions are unfolding alongside renewed fighting in Tigray and a long-standing dispute over Ethiopia's ambitions for direct access to the Red Sea, creating fears that another confrontation could have consequences far beyond the two countries. To unpack the security implications, we're joined by Azania Mnisi, who's a security analyst specializing in crime, security and social policy. A very good evening to you. Thank you so much for your time and welcome to the show.
8: Good evening, Paul, and good evening to the viewers and listeners.
0: Thank you. Perhaps let's start here. How close are Ethiopia and Eritrea to a direct military confrontation as we watch the build-up and the exchanges that are currently taking place?
8: Looking at the history and looking at what is currently happening, confrontation is already there. The total war is very imminent, and anytime the sounds of guns will be sounding around Eritrea and Ethiopia.
0: So how should we then understand these competing claims and the risks they create as you speak about a ticking time bomb?
8: We should not shy away from the genesis of the problem. You'll remember that Eritrea at some stage it was part of Ethiopia, and then the issue of territorial dispute will remain like that, especially with the big brother Ethiopia wanting to access the Red Sea. So and they use the big brother attitude to want to impose their will or what they call it, their national interest, which Eritrea is against. So we should look at it from there, that the genesis of everything is territorial dispute, because they were once one thing at some stage. And this is what has put this whole entire problem that we are facing today, and which is persistent from as back as 1993, when Eritrea became a state.
0: So how should we interpret this? I mean, you know, Ethiopian troops having reportedly advanced to Zalambesa, right on the border. How would you see it? Is it one to be viewed as a defensive deployment, a show of military strength, or perhaps a sign that Ethiopia is, of course, preparing for a much, much wider conflict?
8: No, it is obviously preparing for a much bigger conflict and confrontation, because they want to impose their will. And both sides, they are advancing reasons which are reasonable. But at the same time, you'll then understand that Ethiopia is fearful of what they call sponsored chaos in their country, with regard to alleging that Eritrea is sponsoring the what they call rebels in that region. So we should interpret it as still the issue of territorial fights, but also there is no love lost between the two countries, especially from where they are coming from. But amongst other things, also we must look at the regional power play around that region. You know that Ethiopia is also not in good terms with Egypt because of the issue of the River Nile and the drawing of the water, the channeling of the water from the river to the dam that they've just built. So it's a challenge that exists there. So it's about really the show of power. So that's why, amongst others, when they go and approach or defend themselves, not only are they going to be doing that for themselves, they are going to be sending the message to also another superpower around that region, which is Egypt. Because again, there are possibilities of confrontation, real confrontation between Ethiopia and Egypt.
0: As you speak about the long history that Eritrea and Ethiopia have, you know, including the devastating 1998 to 2000 border war, what makes this possibility of a latest confrontation particularly dangerous, given that both countries know what's at stake? They know the human and economic costs of another war.
8: It's an economic war that we need to be aware of. These two countries, the competition for the access of the Red Sea, which rightfully is on the side of Eritrea, but the bigger brother, Ethiopia, wants to claim it or want to have access by force. So we should look at it in a way that is a war for survival, but it's also a war for reimposition, especially coming from Ethiopia, because they still want, these are siblings, they still want the part of what they used to have in that Red Sea. So the movement of goods, that is where the economy is thriving. So they don't feel okay to be under the control or directorship of Eritrea when it comes to the question of the usage of the Red Sea. So this war will go far.
0: Yeah, because one also wonders, you know, if Ethiopia and Eritrea do indeed go to war, what that could mean for some of the neighboring countries, Sudan, Somalia, particularly given the existing conflicts and, you know, strategic rivalries in the Horn of Africa. But also the African Union, as we look at how it has a strong interest in preventing another major conflict on the continent, does it have that political leverage to prevent a military escalation?
8: I'm afraid the African Union is just a watchdog in this issue, and they don't have per se that much of control in order to prevent this war. There has been a confrontation under the watch of the African Union. We can say that there are countries, obviously, that can impose pressure to both Eritrea and Ethiopia to cease hostilities, and amongst others is South Africa, to play that role of peace keeping in the continent. So, and also because you will want to accept that there is also international interest to this kind of conflict. And until such time where Ethiopia can get a bigger brother also that can tame them, that can talk to them, and not only threaten sanctions, but impose sanctions if peace is never achieved in that place. Because they need to live with the fact that Eritrea is no longer part of Ethiopia.
0: Yes.
8: And then also they need to live with the truth that there might be some remnants in that region that still wants to fall under Eritrea. And it's something that needs to be negotiated because the guns will not solve this problem. It has been long going, and until now, there is no sign of peace in the process.
0: Eritrea is no longer part of Ethiopia, and that's a truth that must be accepted. Thank you so much for sharing your insight. Zanya Mnisi, a security analyst specializing in crime, security, and social policy.
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9: Darubini ya Afrika kila Jumatatu hadi Ijumaa kuanzia saa 11 kamili 12 kamili jioni majira ya Afrika ya Kati.
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0: Now today, Tanzania marks Mwalimu Nyerere Day, which commemorates the life and legacy of the country's founding president, Julius Kambarage Nyerere, known affectionately as Mwalimu or teacher. Nyerere helped lead Tanganyika to independence and later became the first president of the United Tanzania. His legacy encompasses national unity, education, self-reliance and pan-Africanism. But his economic philosophy of Ujamaa also remains an important subject of debate. To reflect on Nyerere's legacy and its relevance to Tanzania, today we're joined by Tanzanian political analyst Bubelwa Kaiser. A very good evening to you. Thank you so much for your time. I mean, we're taking stock of a significant day, Tanzania marking Mwalimu Nyerere Day. How would you describe Nyerere's most important contribution to the country as this day is being reflected upon?
12: Yes, thank you for contacting me. I'm speaking from Tanzania, and I'm a Tanzanian, and I started hearing about Mwalimu Nyerere when I was 7, 1967,
0: mm-hmm.
12: And I had known him until when he died 27 years ago, 14 October 1999. Mwalimu Nyerere, he was and has since remained the symbol of Tanzania independence, the symbol of Tanzania good governance, ethical governance, and of course also the symbol of collective socialism, because he did not consider rushing for capitalism would be the best policy for the people. By then, when we got to independence, we were 18 million people, and almost a majority of the people were poor. And so the choice for him, the public policy choice, was for egalitarian, to ensure that people are all equal, receive equitable treatment, and also they are equitably served by the government in terms of rationalizing development service in the social services.
0: Mm.
12: So because of that, for the first 24 years of independence,
0: mm-hmm.
12: Tanzania had known nothing other than a state that provides social services, delivers social services in terms of free education, in terms of almost free water, public water services, free medical and health services, and people were enjoying the,
0: yes,
12: the fruits of independence until when, perhaps because of different challenges and also global and the global dynamics,
0: mm-hmm,
12: that to force Tanzania to be a part of the Bretton Woods institutions, and that was the time when he had left office. So even today, ask every Tanzanian, there are even those who are born after he has departed.
0: Mm-hmm.
12: Would say Nyerere was better than what they see. What they do.
0: So as they reflect and make that very, stark assessment of then and now, how much of Nyerere's legacy remains visible today as the younger generation who are reflecting back, and perhaps those who were there at the time are looking and making a comparative analysis, so to speak, about then and now?
12: Yes, Nyerere's visibility in terms of legacy, it is invisible. It is invisible because during Nyerere, Tanzania would stand up and speak out and state the national policy, and everybody around in the government, in the ruling party, in the common men around would stand and defend that position. But since Tanzania actually subjected itself to the Bretton Woods institutions policy, it is like everything that would be accounted as Nyerere's legacy melted. So now we have paid the educational, which is actually also not as qualitative as it was when education was free.
0: Yeah.
12: We have medical services for the few, whereas the majority of the people go without medicals, meaning without confidence in terms of ability to afford access to medical services.
0: So what do you think needs to change? As you speak about a legacy of a man who made some phenomenal strides and a symbol of many remarkable deeds, what needs to change? What are some of the adjustments that are needed, as especially we look at Nyerere's Ujamaa philosophy, which promoted African socialism and self-reliance?
12: Yes, if you look at Nyerere's legacy more scientifically and also from the historical point of view, when we had a new ruling party with a new policy. So at the time of when Nyerere departed, and also when Tanzania had failed to stand on its own feet, it was like the old party had also failed to stand with the people. So what I can say now, to recognize, or at least to pair with Nyerere's legacy, the best way is for the new new political party, new ruling class, the people, the youth, for example, the contemporary thinking personalities who could, it doesn't matter that they may pursue capitalist policy, but at least it will be a fresh thinking, and they will be also trying to address the current social and economic challenges that
0: yes.
12: are facing the people. So now, when we have the already ruling party that has ignored its original direction, and it does not know where it is going, and at the same time cannot go back to where Nyerere was
0: yes.
12: driving the party to, so there we have a sort of losing the bearing.
0: Mm-hmm.
12: So to me, as I said, the best way to track back to Nyerere's legacy is for the people to find a new ruling party and then take aside the current party, which actually has a side area. It has lost its direction because Nyerere is no longer there, and they cannot find Nyerere, and they cannot find a way to go for the people ready to go.
0: Thank you so much. Thank you for speaking to us this evening and helping us reflect and really just get a bigger picture of the impact of Nyerere's ideas, leadership, his integrity and public service, saying today it is a non-existence and that new leadership is needed. Tanzanian political analyst Buelwa Khaza.
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0: Now, Africa has extraordinary genetic diversity and a significant burden of disease, but the continent still plays a relatively small role in developing the biotechnology products and treatments used around the world. South African biotech company Altera Biosciences believes that represents an opportunity. Joining us to discuss Africa's potential in biotechnology and the investment required and why more scientific innovation should be commercialized on the continent is Alexandra Mszewski, who's co-founder and CEO of Altera Biosciences. A very good evening to you. Thank you so much for your time and welcome to the show.
13: Thank you very much for having me.
0: Perhaps let's start here, just really trying to get a bigger understanding on why does Africa's genetic diversity make the continent particularly important for biotechnology research and the developments of these new treatments that are much needed?
13: That's a fantastic question. So modern humans originated in Africa, in the cradle of humankind, in fact. And when smaller populations migrated out of the continent thousands of years ago, they only took a very small portion of that genetic diversity with them. And that's why Africa's got the greatest genetic diversity of anywhere in the world. Mm-hmm. Historically, however, you know, most of the drugs that we now have been developed and tested predominantly on populations of European ancestry. And the problem with that is that genetic diversity can influence how people respond to different treatments.
0: Yeah.
13: So by including Africa's genetic diversity in research, we have the opportunity to develop safer and more effective treatments, not just for Africans, but actually for people all around the world.
0: And with that in mind, the continent still plays a relatively small role in developing these products and treatments used around the world. Why has the continent lagged behind?
13: And again, another fantastic question. I think the biggest issue is sort of the infrastructure and the processes you need to translate, you know, scientific research into treatments that can really help patients. Mm-hmm. There's a lot of capital, there's a lot of regulatory rigor, there's a lot of intellectual property protection and commercialization that's required. And that sort of bridge between the sort of fundamental research that tends to happen in our universities, mm-hmm. very successfully at that, and sort of those systems and processes to translate that into commercial products that can help patients. It's really that link that is missing.
0: Yeah. Yeah. And we know that your work is currently at preclinical stage. How far are you from knowing whether this kind of approach could ultimately become a treatment for patients, as we know that Altera Biosciences is developing universal donor cells? And of course, for the ordinary listener, how does one get a better understanding of what universal donor cells are?
13: Okay, so I think we can go take a step back to basics. So one of the biggest issues in transplantation medicine is that if someone is sick and they need a transplant of some sort, whether that be a cell transplant, like a bone marrow transplant, I'm sure many listeners would have heard of that, or an organ transplant like a kidney, our sort of biggest limitation in that field is donor recipient matching. There are far more people that need transplants than there are people who are willing and able to donate transplantable material. So at Altera, what we're trying to do is we are trying to use gene modification technology to remove the mechanism that cells have that allow them to recognize who they are from. And in doing so, we can create something that's called this universal donor cell, which is a cell that can be transplanted into anyone without the need for a donor recipient match. So we're not exactly trying to transplant organs. I think that's sort of just a very good illustrative example of what we're trying to achieve. But what we're really trying to do is to create a certain type of therapy, which we haven't disclosed yet for intellectual property purposes, in which a donor and recipient match is not needed, and you can basically create a therapy that can be given, to a number of different individuals who need it without having to go through that matching exercise.
0: Because scientific breakthroughs are one thing, and as we look at what investors would essentially want, they want returns within a few years, and biotechnology can take a lot longer to deliver those results. When we talk
13: Absolutely.
0: and reflect on some of the business opportunities, we often think biotechnology and think expensive laboratories and long research timelines. What do you see as the most immediate commercial opportunities for African biotech companies who also want to tap into to the industry?
13: I think that's again another fantastic question. I think the biggest opportunity in South Africa is the unbelievable research that gets done here because of our very high disease burden. And really, you've got a lot of technology and science that's actually quite progressed in its development. And it's really just missing that missing link I was talking about earlier, where we can translate this into therapies that can help people. I think the hardest commercializing drugs, unfortunately, in general, is a very hard, long process, as you've alluded to. But there's a lot of research that, as I said, is quite progressed already in Africa. And I think the biggest opportunity that exists is trying to leverage off that research, because the more advanced it is, obviously the more de-risked it is in a sense. And with these very, very long investment timelines, if you've got something that's already a few years into development, you can just get it to patients so much quicker.
0: And very lastly, do you see biotechnology becoming a significant African industry rather than the continent primarily being a consumer of these treatments developed elsewhere?
13: I think we need to. I think the whole world has, and I think to an increasing extent is recognizing that the answer to a lot of the most difficult medical problems is very possibly the genetic diversity in Africa. And when you develop drugs and therapies on a more genetically diverse population like we have in Africa, you can always take those to less genetically diverse populations and apply them elsewhere in the world. But the reverse doesn't hold true. I think there's a lot of reforms we need as far as policy and international investment flows and exchange controls that we need to see to enable that to happen. But I think we're already seeing between China and the US, China's not doing things only better, faster, cheaper. They actually are innovating and doing it incredibly effectively. Another great example is what we're sort of seeing in the, with all the new Chinese cars that have come into
0: Yes.
13: South Africa.
0: Yeah.
13: They've totally overtaken, some of the more Western countries as far as, that industry goes. And I think there's a lot of things in Africa, in particular in South Africa's favor, that I would hope see translate into a much stronger industry in the sort of medium to long term.
0: Yeah. Thank you very much. Thanks for giving us that clarity and really just breaking that down for us. Alexandra Mszczuski, co-founder and CEO of Altera Biosciences.
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14: When we hear the phrase, a child has sexually harmed another child, it's very easy for us to label that behavior. But what is it that we need to understand before we start labeling these children?
15: So the statement raises an important concern. A 16-year-old or any other child who causes sexual harm to another child may also have experienced harm, exploitation, exposure to inappropriate sexual material, inadequate supervision, or any other adverse experiences themselves. Therefore, as a child protection practitioner, child protection should focus both on accountability, protection, assessment, psychosocial support, and rehabilitation. Rather than viewing the child only as an offender, it's easy to attach a diagnosis or a label. I think this is what we have to understand, that the practitioner must ask, like you said, what happened to this child?
14: Dr. Shahida Omar, Clinical Director at the Teddy Bear Clinic for Abused Children.
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0: African perspective.
1: Now, South Africa's biggest banks collectively hold around $554 billion in assets, giving their lending and investment decisions significant influence over the country's transition to a lower carbon economy. So the latest edition of How Cool Is Your Bank finds that while the country's five largest banks have climate policies, targets, and governance structures in place, there remains a gap between those commitments and evidence that financing is shifting away from high emitting activities. The assessment found increased renewable and sustainable finance, but says fossil fuel financing has not been meaningfully reduced. To unpack the findings and what they mean, we're joined by Joylin Mutata, who's a climate finance analyst. A very good evening to you. Thank you so much for your time and welcome to the show.
2: Thank you, Mpo. Thank you for inviting me to the show.
1: Perhaps let's start with the headline finding. I mean, you talk about South Africa's biggest banks, which have climate policies and sustainable targets, yet the report says fossil fuel financing has not meaningfully declined. Are the banks making real progress on climate change? How should we understand this?
2: Thank you. So I just wanted to start by just telling you what Justshare does. So we are in corporate accountability NGO that's focused on the urgent need for action on climate change and social justice. So going on to your question, what we've seen fossil fuels decline, not declining, but we've seen renewable energy and sustainable finance growing. So a real transition actually means the whole loan book has to transform, the whole loan book has to change direction. That is, we need to see less money going to fossil fuels and more money going on to clean energy until that balance actually shifts. So what we found was that only two banks, Nedbank and Investec, actually reduced their fossil fuel exposure in this iteration. And the reported financed emissions actually increased for every single bank in this assessment. So when you look at it, for example, if you double your lending in solar energy, but also you're increasing your lending in coal and oil and gas, that doesn't mean that there's real transition there. That's just business as usual, probably with better marketing. What you want to see is growth on the green side of the loan book, that is the renewable, cleaner energy, and a corresponding reduction on the fuel side. But if both sides of the energy lending book increase, then the direction is actually not changing in terms of transition.
1: Because as you reflect that, the report points to increased renewable and sustainable finance, but also continued fossil fuel financing. Can banks credibly claim to be supporting the energy transition while continuing to fund activities that contribute to emissions? I mean, that balancing act is one that needs to be scrutinized.

0: on whether the country moves towards a low carbon economy or remains dependent on fossil fuels as you break down the impact and you know the two that have made some strides.
1: So South African banks hold about 9.2 trillion in financial resources, that is as of June 2026. So they determine the flow of that funding of those financial resources, and they determine the sectors, the activities they lend to. And those sectors and activities they lend to, they have a direct impact on the environment, on the communities, and all of us, because every loan that is extended to a client, to a borrower, it has an emission footprint that is attached to it. So the more banks continue to finance activities that increase greenhouse gas emissions, the more the transition is delayed, the more we sort of slow down in terms of moving to a cleaner economy. So banks hold massive financial resources, and they can actually influence how the pace of the transition. And also the banks, because they are lending to high emitting companies, they can actually influence, they can actually push those high emitting companies to have credible transition plans. They can set conditions for continuing to finance, to support fossil fuel sector as long as they are moving towards decarbonizing their operations. So banks really have massive influence
0: As
1: on the
0: you
1: direction of.
0: talk to the bank's massive influence, of course, the question around accountability needs to come to the fore. And perhaps on the other end, the argument that banks could present is that they have to balance climate commitments with commercial realities and essentially their obligations to shareholders. Do you think that the problem is that banks lack the will to change, or that the financial incentives still favor fossil fuel investments?
1: So here, maybe first of all, I'd like just to be clear that we are not simply asking the banks to stop funding fossil fuels immediately. We do acknowledge that energy security is a serious issue. South Africa needs a reliable electricity system. And we even in our report, we do acknowledge that any sudden withdrawal of funds from the fossil fuel sector can actually have massive real negative costs on the companies and on the economy at large. So what we are just saying is that banks, they need to lend responsibly, using their influence to push high emitting companies towards credible transition plans and setting the conditions for continued financing of the activities. And when they engage this bank, these clients, and if these clients are not willing to transition, then they can be progressively reducing that exposure. So I don't see this as actually any competing priorities. And also, if you are even looking at the fact that South Africa remains dependent on fossil fuels, but our trading partners are actually imposing carbon taxes on our imports, they're actually pricing in the cost of greenhouse gas emissions on our imports. So that means our exports are actually going to become expensive and they become less competitive. And that's going to affect the businesses that are exporting and consequently the jobs of the people who are working in those companies. So I feel that even the transition on its own, it will even create job opportunities as well. That is, if we hop onto it quite early.
0: Absolutely. Thank you so much. A fine balancing act needed there. Joylene Mutata, who's a climate finance analyst, speaking to us tonight.
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1: Right, time for us to check in with the latest that is coming from Titch Matez on African Diaries tonight. Titch, a very good evening to you. I hope you're well. What's happening on the show tonight?
2: Hey, Mpo, how you doing? It's a hump day. It's downhill to the weekend. We got a great show lined up for you tonight. This being Wednesday, on the Wednesday edition of African Diaries, we have it's all about the real talk. It is on Titch's Love and Relationship Corner, where we receive a letter from a listener seeking our help. And joining me on that conversation will be life and relationship coach, Dr. Nicholas Neves. But tonight we're doing something totally different. We're going to be engaging with Dr. Neves on conflict in relationships as a discussion on the Relationship Corner tonight. Then we have on the soul stage, Lynn Daphne Rudolph. She's an award-winning violinist, multi-instrumentalist, and interdisciplinary artist based in Joburg. Cum laude performance master's graduate from Nelson Mandela University. She has performed internationally at the Carnegie Hall in New York City, as well as principal viola for the Africa United Youth Orchestra and at the Broad in Los Angeles. She's the first prize winner of the South African Strings Foundation competition, where she was awarded a Customs Albertus Baker Viola and the Mabel Quick International Competition, selected to represent South Africa at the BRICS Summit in New Delhi in the year 2024. And before the night is over tonight, we get to talk about relationships once again as part of what we call the Big Brother Talk. All happening after 10 tonight. Straight after Mpo.
1: Thank you very much. Titch Matez giving you a lineup on what you can expect on African Diaries tonight.
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1: Now, Malawi's High Court in Lilongwe on Wednesday afternoon delivered a final ruling blocking the extradition of self-proclaimed prophet Shepherd Bushiri and his wife Mary to South Africa. The 175-page judgment outlines the reasons behind the court's earlier decision to throw out an extradition order issued by the Chief Resident Magistrates Court. The ruling deals a major blow to South Africa's efforts to bring the couple back to face charges including money laundering, fraud, forgery, alleged rape, and jumping bail. George Mango reports from Blantyre, Malawi.
3: The High Court judgment in Lilongwe means Prophet Shepherd Bushiri and his wife Mary cannot be extradited under the existing order unless the state successfully appeals the decision. On October 31, 2025, the High Court set aside the original Lilongwe Magistrates Court order after identifying procedural and legal irregularities, including the denial of the couple's right to a fair hearing. Bushiri's lead lawyer Wapona Kita described the 175-page judgment as a conclusive victory, noting that the court has now fully substantiated why it ruled in favor of his clients.
4: In a statement to the media, this is what Wapona Kita had to say, and I quote,
5: "International cooperation in criminal matters is important, but it must respect due processes and individual rights. This was a determination of the legality of extradition rather than a criminal trial of the allegations. We are pleased that our client's legal challenge has succeeded."
3: Ahead of Wednesday's judgment, Robert Mkwezalamba urged the court to reject South Africa's extradition request, citing concerns over judicial fairness.
6: "As the HRCC, at the heat of the Bushiri's persecution, we traveled and witnessed what was happening, and we didn't see any sense in them remaining in South Africa for whatever reasons, because they were not going to get any fair trial in that country. Had they traveled to Malawi to prosecute the matter here, I think would have also gotten a different perspective, because our judiciary remains robust and objective in undertaking these matters. So we sincerely salute and respect the decision of the court, and we look forward to their full settlement in their own country. This is their home, and they need to feel at home and be protected by the law that forms Malawi.
3: In a Facebook post following the ruling, Shepherd Bushiri said the court concurred with key points raised by his legal team, specifically regarding the use of anonymous witnesses and the reliance on hearsay evidence. Bushiri also reiterated accusations against certain South African legal enforcement officers alleging they fabricated criminal charges to extort money from his family, claims South African government has consistently denied. Bushiri spokesperson Aubrey Kosakala weighed in on the court's determination.
7: This is a moment for the rule of law to speak louder than public opinion. Courts must be allowed to determine legal questions on the strength of the law and also the evidence before them, rather than just speculation, sensationalism, you know, with the social media these days, or the court of public opinion. So we therefore urge members of the media and the public to engage with this judgment responsibly, accurately reporting its findings without distorting its legal significance. While we celebrate this important development, we eagerly recognize that a ruling on extradition proceedings must be understood within its proper legal scope and should not be misrepresented as a determination of every underlying criminal allegation.
3: The high-profile case has drawn international attention ever since the couple fled South Africa in November 2020 under mysterious circumstances while on bail, sparking diplomatic tension between Pretoria and Lilongwe. George Muhango, Channel Africa News, Blantyre.
1: And with that, that's how we wrap up Africa World Hour for tonight. From myself, Mpho Sithole, my producer, Tracy Boomgard, technical producer, Didimalo Magao, social media, Elaine Bengani. Thank you so much for listening. 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Channel Africa first with the African story globally. Tich Mataz standing by with African Diaries. Good night.

Legacy Plus. Hey everybody, how you doing? First and foremost, thank you to the very talented and gifted Mposi Tole. She's back same time tomorrow for another edition of Africa World Hour. It's just gone 10. It's Wednesday the 14th of October 2026, and today Tanzania is celebrating what they call the Mwalimu Nyerere Day. He passed away on the 14th of October 1999, and he was one of the four fathers of African revolutions and black recognition and renaissance, and his fight continues even this day. Of course, on the show tonight, up until midnight, join me. It's going to be rocking nonetheless. This being a Wednesday, we have Real Talk, and join me on that particular show is Dr. Nicholas Neves. Tonight on Soul Stage, I'm going to be joined by Lena Daphne Rudolph. And before midnight, we get to talk about relationships a little more on what we call the Big Brother Talk. You can find me at www.channelafrica.co.za. My WhatsApp number is +2783-288-6684. The number again, +2783-288-6684. Welcome aboard African Diaries. It's Wednesday night. Welcome aboard the night train.

live from Harare, Zimbabwe.

0: Great stuff indeed. Brother Man says each and every day should be a holiday. Yes, every day should be declared a holiday right here on the African continent. And guess what? It is indeed a holiday in Tanzania. It is the Mwalimu Nyerere Day. So let's celebrate with them. Sounds of Rhema right there, double jamming with Malaika as we got into the show. And that song this time around, the re-edition, was done by Angelique Kidjo. Bring our time to 9 after 10.
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0: Central African Time. 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

0: When Africa speaks from the heart, you will hear it here. 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
1: Big things are going each and every night between 10 and midnight. Double jamming with Wizkid, Sweet Love, the classic from quite some time back when we played the World Cup here in Africa and in South Africa to be particular. Kanan and Waving Flag. It's 18 after 10. Going to be having a chat on the other side with the incredibly gifted and very, very wise Dr. Nicholas Neves. 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
1: And for those of you who are in search of answers because of some of the things you may encounter in your love and those kind of really important relationships, I know that you love this feature every Wednesday when we get to speak to Dr. Nicholas Neves. And tonight we're doing something totally different. We don't have a letter to read. Instead, we decided we'd talk about one of the most interesting topics in relationships. It is conflict. So let me welcome Dr. Nicholas Neves. How are you doing? Welcome to the show.
2: Oh, thanks so much. It is my topic for sure, because these days I see a lot of people being quite spoiled in choice. And so often when we get into disagreements and conflicts, I see people jumping ship and ending relationships far too soon. I think we have to really look at the art to having a good, healthy disagreements or conflict, and how to resolve and repair those. And it's an absolute skill, but sadly missing these days.
1: True. Like you were saying, do you think that the problem is mainly social media, because the boundaries have been destroyed? Do you know what I mean? Yeah. I mean, you can meet, 100 people, 100 new and different people each and every day. I like the older days, you know what I mean?
2: That's absolutely right. And so, my needs right now, I can very just easily go to the next person. Particularly if you have any amount of sexual marketplace value, it's very easy these days just to, again, as I say, be a little bit spoiled there and avoid the the friction or the tension that can very naturally arise in a relationship. That's actually a really healthy way to help the partnership break through into a deeper intimacy. And so if people aren't used to that level of discomfort or tension, you know, I simply mean if somebody's upset you or perhaps have triggered you in some way, it's going to be uncomfortable. But yes, these days we can just pop on social media and just drown out those thoughts or feelings and perhaps get attention or validation from other people without actually sitting with ourselves and what's going on, why do I feel what I'm feeling, and re-engage with the person that's perhaps caused some of that discomfort in the first place. Now, of course, if the person's, you know, aggressive and abusive, then we don't go there, right? That's not safe. I'm talking now about those people that are truly within your care, meaning close relatives and possibly partners, even children perhaps. This stuff's going to come up, guys, and it's going to be uncomfortable. And how do we stay present without our brains triggering into one of those responses where we either shut down or we run away or we start fighting? How do we stay present enough inside of ourselves to be able to actually get through a disagreement? That's a real challenge, but it's a possibility. And it takes two willing people to really get through this. And sadly, as I say these days, it doesn't often happen. And so people are always left with negative memory or negative residue around each other. Things don't get resolved. Things get suppressed. Things get forgotten. But those feelings remain. And so people do build up resentments over time, which is really sad.
1: Mm-hmm. So would you say, Doc, that conflict is a sign that a relationship is failing? Or is conflict a normal thing that, you know, two human beings are bound to experience time after time?
2: Eventually, two people will run into a disagreement and a conflict. That's without doubt. And the sad truth, though, is, as I say, many people don't really quite get through those. And so they stay in a, we call it the power struggle phase, where so when people start to merge into a relationship after a couple of dates and they have attraction, they literally become like one person, right? They have so many similarities and they love being with each other, and they melt into one person almost, right? And what a wonderful feeling. But at some point, they're going to want to differentiate again back into independence and doing a little bit more on their own. And in that differentiation process, we start to remember, I'm different. I share other values, other interests. How do I communicate this and get this across to my partner without actually now disrupting things and losing this person? And that process becomes a proper tug of war with people. It's that power struggle phase. And people can stay there for years in a power struggle and arm wrestle around certain topics. And we have to try and get through that phase to more of the bliss stage and then the deeper commitment phase, where we can really have a great relationship, where now we're quite used to the differences between ourselves and we've accepted them and we actually find benefit in them and we care for them. And we know things don't have to be perfect. In fact, 60-70% of the time, there's going to be something that we're going to disagree upon, but can we still find each other despite the disagreement and not let that disagreement or conflict actually rupture us and separate us? And so we have a good relationship from that standpoint. So yeah, it's a tough one. You know, we need people to be, as I say, self-differentiated, which means they know themselves, they're comfortable with themselves, they, in fact, love themselves. They've got enough in their reserve bank inside, enough battery power, so to speak, to be able to engage with another person without feeling major rejection or major complaint or criticism, but be able to, you know, withstand that and say, okay, I hear you, tell me more. And they want to find out why that person's, you know, upset in the first place. And that brings in curiosity and that word, I wonder, you know, I wonder why you say that. I wonder why you feel that. Can you tell me more? And that comes from a strong place. So we need to really try and develop sort of a stronger identities within ourselves, and not be so diluted through things like social media, where there's so much comparison, and so our worth goes down, and we become very superficial and swiping to the left the whole time, so to speak, right? And this is all part of, you know, personal development and growth. But yeah, conflict is certainly a sign that the relationship, in my opinion, is healthy. But I think if people continue in a conflict stage, a power struggle phase, the long-term prognosis is not good.
1: Doc, is there ever such a thing as a healthy disagreement?
2: Yes, if people can get to the other side of the disagreement and actually repair the disagreement. What we do is we call it walking into a dark alley together. Do you get stuck in the dark alley and get scared and run in different directions, or can you hold each other's hand and walk through that dark alley into the opposite side, into the light that's in the street on the other side of the dark alley? And then it's fantastic, because now, wow, look at us. We've got through that together, and I'm actually fulfilled. I'm satisfied. I haven't felt like I've had to compromise or, you know, hide any parts of myself. You really saw me. And this builds a team mentality, a sense of us against the world type of sensation, which is immensely powerful for the couple, for anybody, even parents with children, any relationship, right, is where we can disagree upon things, but we can actually walk our way through that dark alley to the other side. And it is, you know, it's really about being able to, you know, a good analogy is, you know, if you and I come together and we want to play ball together, okay, I'm going to throw the ball nicely to you so that you can catch the ball. And then you can throw the ball back to me nicely so that I can catch the ball. And if we do that back and forth, we're going to have a really nice game. But if you throw that ball to the side, or you throw it really hard, or you don't throw the ball at all, how are we actually going to have a lovely experience there? Can you see? And so I try and teach that to people, you know, to really throw the ball, throw the topic, throw the concern gently to the other person, understanding the impact it could possibly have on them. And that's the beginning of allowing the other person to engage with you in a way that's going to also potentially open up the discussion to get you through to the end of the problem, is understanding the impact that we can have through our words and our actions when we are upset, and make sure that we pass that ball in a gentle way to help improve the likelihood that that person is going to stay with us in that conversation. And so we need to be a little bit more sensitive to these things. But it's tough, right? When you dysregulated, you triggered and you upset yourself, and you know, you're starting to get more and more angry and you're fuming, it's hard to worry about the other person. And so one of the first steps in any healthy conflict situation is to be able to remain regulated and calm inside yourself. And there's many ways to also do that too.
1: Now, Doc, what are the practical tools couples can use once conflict arises?
2: So we talk about building fitness and building a reserve, which means when you're not in conflict, practice healthy conversations. What you'll find in most relationships is people don't really have good conversations that are fulfilling for both parties. You'll often find one person actually talking at the other person, but not really talking with the person. And you'll notice that people often feel like they've been spoken down to, or they've been told what to do. They've been commanded to do something, right? And so we teach them how to have proper conversations that are mutually rewarding and mutually fulfilling. And so that's a great start, is when you are regulated and there's no actual hot topic on the table, you know, how do we talk about things? And a silly example is just to take a pen, let's say, and can you describe this pen to your partner, and they sit and they listen and they say back to you what they've heard, so that you know that you've been understood in your description of this pen. And sometimes we make them close their eyes and we ask them to do that sort of exercise. And so we really slow it down and simplify it and teach people to really listen. A fantastic way to help with conflict is to develop your listening skills. And that's another component to our therapy that we offer our clients. There's to teach them better listening skills, but certainly how to have conversations while being in a less stressed or more regulated state. Once you're in the actual conflict, what we say to people is, if two people are busy drowning, good luck, right? One person needs to be able to try and find the shore or the edge of the swimming pool and then try and pull the other person out. If both of you are drowning, you're going to drown and the moment's going to be lost. And sadly, that's just how it's going to be. But if there's one of you that has a little bit more in the reserve bank that can swim to the side of the swimming pool and pull out the other partner, which basically means I'm not as stressed as you and I'm noticing that I'm calmer. So let me now become the receiver and the listener to your stress so that I can almost help you. If you up here and you're all, you know, tense and hot over here, can I help you come down to this level here, right? If we both up here, good luck. We're just going to rupture. But if you're there and I'm down here, you know, can we do this sort of thing? Can we help each other? And so we teach that up front so that when they go into a conflict, they actually understand that's the goal, is to be able to meet each other in that middle place there where both people can be heard and fulfilled in that dialogue. And so it's coaching. It's a lot of pre-paving context, listening, and it involves also body language and tone, all of these things, right? And it's a lot more serious and I would say complicated than what people think. But when you break it down to its nuts and its bolts, it can become so beautiful and your relationships just become so much more enriched. If you have the skills up front, you find that you fight less about different things and actually you enjoy going into disagreement because you learn how to negotiate with your partner. And so you actually start to get more of your needs met. And that's the whole point. And if our listeners can take one thing away tonight, and that is, if there is a conflict, it is because there are needs and there are desires and wants that are not being met. And that's why that person is in a conflict with you. And so you have to try and find out what are the needs, what are the desires and wants and needs. And once you get to those, life becomes a lot easier as well.
1: The role of an apology and accountability. Does an apology actually work?
2: It depends. It's a good start. And so, you know, an apology is only as effective as it lands in the other person. So if I stand on your foot and I cause you pain and I say, hey, I'm really sorry, but you don't really feel that I'm sorry, you don't really see in my face and my body language that I have remorse for hurting you, and maybe it's even hurt me that I've hurt you, that's when the apology really lands. But if I just go, hey, look, I'm really sorry, can we forget about it? Hey, look, I'm really sorry, you know, let's move on or whatever. It doesn't really land, meaning it doesn't feel like it touches the person to the point where they can now let the actual event or experience go. And sometimes it takes a few attempts at that, you know. In relationships in particular, if there have been more serious sort of betrayals and things like that, there's a whole journey into not just apology, but also atonement, which is really the process of really, you know, getting on one's knees almost and deeply showing grief in and around the impact that you've made on somebody's life. If there has been a betrayal, for example, it's only at those points of depth that the apology actually lands and the person can let things go. But it's a tricky space, you know, because some people abuse that also and they just keep making the other person accountable all the time, and they actually manipulate them and get things from them, pretending to be the victim and you the villain. And so I'm going to keep you as the villain and make you feel bad so that you give me more things or you're nicer to me or whatever it is, right? And so accountability works both ways. I have to be accountable for the fact that I've actually heard the apology and it's enough. And so I can say, it's enough now. I forgive you, or I let this go. Thank you so much. And the other person who's also, of course, actually perpetrated against the other person needs to really be accountable for that. And that takes a strong sense of self, you know. And so sadly, when you look at that spectrum of sort of, you know, psychopathology, the further you go into actual psychopathy, you have less and less and less accountability in those mental sort of states there, sadly. And that can be really harmful in a relationship because those people just don't have the capacity to self-reflect on their actions, and they often don't have a sense of consequence because there's not much of a conscience inside of them. And so it can be extremely hurtful and painful when you're in a relationship with somebody like that who deflects and manipulates and gaslights the other person into believing that they're the problem, and it's the problem doesn't lie with me. So a healthy relationship is where two people can show up and certainly be accountable. They can put their hands up and they can say, hey, that was a bad mistake. What do you need from me to feel relief from what I've done? Is my apology enough? Do I need to share more? Do you need to talk more about this? I'm all ears. I love you. I care about you. Let me know if there's more that I can do to help give you relief. You know, and again, the analogy is one of when you're in a relationship and you're literally seeing your partner drowning in a swimming pool, let's say. If you're not accountable and actually sad or scared that they're drowning, it would almost be like you're standing on the edge of the swimming pool just watching them drown, right? And that's pretty brutal. And that's often what psychopaths do or narcissistic personality structures do, right? They just watch you drowning and say, well, you jumped in the pool in the first place. That's not my problem. It's your problem. You got yourself there. I'm not going to jump in there, right? But a healthy, secure person will look at that and say, no, no, no, that's not okay. I don't care what I'm wearing, how many cell phones are in my pocket. I'm going to jump in there with you, and I'm going to help you get to safety because I love and I care about you. So when you are drowning and you're in trouble because you're upset about something, I put things down. I switch off from distraction, and I give you my presence to show you that I'm available to be in a process of reconciliation with you because I care about you and I want to bring you to relief and safety so that you can feel better.
1: All right. Dr. Nicholas Leaves, thank you so much for joining me tonight. It wasn't a letter, but a lot of nuggets right there when it comes to conflict and relationships. And so we meet again next Wednesday, right?
2: Looking forward to it. Yeah. Lovely. Have a good week further.
1: Fantastic. This is African Diaries.
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1: Ngisaniphethe ngayo indumadumane bafane yaduma zonke izizwe ngikhuluma ngayo ubabumoto. 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

song, The Return of Cab Does the Small, Cabs at the Small, featuring Nobuhle. Love that song. It's called Umenami. And also played you an interesting phenomenon. It looks like a lot of people really love the sounds of Jamaican dancehall from Uganda. That artist is Latinam, and she's singing about a man that's away. So, hey, you never know. Next time going to Uganda, you may just meet a Jamaican man. It's now a minute to 11 right here on your number one radio station. It is Wednesday's edition of African Diaries.

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1: Welcome to it. 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The WhatsApp number is +27832886684. On Soul Stage tonight, we have Lane Daphne Rudolph. She's an award-winning violinist, a multi-instrumentalist and interdisciplinary artist based in Johannesburg, a cum laude performance master's graduate from Nelson Mandela University. She's performed internationally at the Carnegie Hall in New York City, as well as principal viola for the Africa United Youth Orchestra at Broad in LA. She is a first prize winner of the South African Strings Foundation competition, where she was awarded a Customs Albertas Becker Viola and the Mabel Quake International Competition. Selected to represent South Africa at the BRICS Summit in New Delhi in the year 2024. Her story will be next here on Channel Africa.

0: So let me ask you a question. Is there such thing as true love? Is that concept now a cake? Played your song called True Love from Yemi Alade. And are people only driven to get into relationship with individuals who look like they've just walked out of a magazine? People with fine faces. The song we played you called Fine Faces from Casey as well. So there's a thought right there. Let me know how you feel about that question. You know the number is +27832886684. This right here is African Diaries at 8. Make that 9 minutes after 11.
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2: The police service says it's arrested six individuals who were allegedly found in possession of offensive weapons. Godfrey Chalabi, who's Senior Assistant Commissioner of Public Police and Public Relations Officer for the Zambia Police Service. Can you give us more detail about the arrest of the six individuals?
3: There is a place called Ngombe Compound. It's a few kilometers from the CBD of Lusaka. Members of the public saw this vehicle that was being driven suspiciously. So acting on intelligence, they alerted the police and we moved in and intercepted this vehicle. Immediately, police conducted a search on that vehicle. We recovered offensive weapons, included 22 rounds of ammunition for a shotgun, 9 machetes, as well as one stick that was found on those vehicles. Of course, it's an offense here in Zambia if one is found in possession of an offensive weapon. A machete, a knife, by law here, it's classified as an offensive weapon.
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1: When Africa speaks from the heart, you will hear it here. 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

0: That is on Channel Africa, the biggest radio station on the African continent. We do special things. Got a very special guest joining me on the Soul Stage tonight. Her name is Lynn Daphne Rudolph. She's an award-winning violinist, multi-instrumentalist and interdisciplinary artist based in Johannesburg. Cum laude, performance master's graduate from the Nelson Mandela University. She has performed internationally at the Carnegie Hall in New York City, as well as principal viola for the Africa United Youth Orchestra and at the Broad in Los Angeles in the stateside. She's a first prize winner of the South African Strings Foundation competition, where she was awarded a Customs Albertus Baker Viola and the Mabel Quick International Competition, selected to represent South Africa at the BRICS Summit. Under her alias, she leads the genre-bending band and community event series Sonic Lens and co-created Girls Make Noise, an experimental sound event platforming women and femme bodies. Her practice blends Western classical training with African musical influences, electronics, and deeply personal narratives to challenge history and ignite transformation. She's my special guest tonight. Welcome to the show. How are you doing?
1: Hi, Sooch. Thank you so much for having me. I'm doing really well. Thank you.
0: Yeah, man, you're a very interesting individual. So how does, do you know what I mean? How does, you know, violin, I mean, you as a viola, take that music, do something with it, incorporate other genres and call that music?
1: I think you hit the nail on the head when you said I'm a very interesting human. I think that's exactly how it happens. It's, I guess, a combination of the things that I really enjoy as a person. It's the combination of my studies, being with who I am, combined with the things that interest me, the things that I've been influenced by my culture, and just, I guess, being somebody of my age, being a South African. So it's just like a melting pot of everything that I am that's influenced me in my music.
0: I'm actually very interested to learn a lot more about you and listen to the music you've recorded. How many songs or perhaps productions have you worked on this far?
1: In my entire career? Yeah.
0: Yes.
1: Oh my goodness. I honestly can't say to you how many productions, because I started my entire journey when I was 4 years old and I'm now 30. So if I had to say to you how many projects I've been involved in, I think we'd have to sit here all night. But if I have to say this year, maybe closer, I would say my debut single, and my very recent co-creation of Girls Make Noise, which, as you have mentioned, is a platform for women, divine feminine, and femme bodies to just explore in experimental music.
0: You have performed at the Carnegie Hall and the Broad as principal violinist for the Africa United Youth Orchestra. How did that international experience, what did it actually mean for you as a Johannesburg-based artist?
1: Well, I felt incredibly honored to play at Carnegie Hall. It's one of those, I guess, moments in your career and as a musician, as an artist, where, you know, from a young age, I think everybody kind of understands what playing at Carnegie Hall would mean. And so the fact that I got to sort of tick that milestone off my list, felt like, okay, I'm heading in the right direction, because I definitely felt that, you know, it's a great honor for me to be representing the continent, not only the country, but the continent. But I'm ready to take it off as a soloist. So that's yet to come.
0: So you play quite a number of instruments, isn't it? And which is your favorite?
1: I mean, I guess then you could ask me which one is my favorite child, you know? I the type of person that I am, I kind of gravitate to the newest thing. Look, the viola is my, well, not exactly my first love, but it was the instrument that I fell deeply in love with because I started it at university, actually. Before I was doing violin for, but you know, from four until university. But the newest instrument that I've acquired is the swarmandal, which is an Indian classical instrument. And it's one of those instruments that I had never anticipated I would find something so close to the space and the stage that I'm in as an artist right now. And that ironically, I wouldn't find that instrument in the Western art space, which I have normally found myself in. And that this is actually, you know, a classical instrument of a completely different culture. So at the moment, I have to say the swarmandal is my favorite child currently.
0: For novices such as myself, what is the difference between a viola and a violin?
1: So
0: So
1: I would
0: best
1: best describe it, and I always
0: describe.
1: describe it in this way, is that if you can think of the soprano, alto, tenor, and bass in a choir, you know, most of us have grown up in churches where, you know, we've kind of sung in four-part harmony. Even if you think that you're a novice, you're most likely not. So the soprano voice would be what the violin would play, and then the viola would be what the alto would sing in a choir.
0: Okay, all right. Under your alias Stephanie, you lead your band Sonic Lenses, blending classical training with African musical influences and electronics. What is the dreamscape you want listeners to enter when they listen to your music?
1: So I actually have an objective that I would like for people to fall asleep during my performances. Most artists would not want that at all, but I actually encourage it. Because in my music and in what I speak about when I speak about a dream world and a dreamscape, is allowing Black and African bodies to come to a space where they are not, you know, extracted from, but rather given something to. And when an audience member comes through the doors and Sonic Lenses is going to perform, you know that there's sort of like a wave of rest and dreaming that you allow your body to enter, where, you know, you could just even close your eyes for the entire performance and just sort of be in an introspective space.
0: So people should come to your concert in pajamas.
1: Absolutely. They should come in the most comfortable thing ever. And just with an open heart, really. It most of the time it becomes sort of a community gathering because people experience this really intense new sort of way of gathering through music. So pajamas and just an open heart.
0: All right, fantastic. So next time you go and see Lynn Live, make sure you're wearing pajamas and carry your pillow as well. You may just need it. We'll be right back with Lynn in just a moment. Let's just do it.
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0: My guest tonight is Stephanie on Soul Stage, and she has a very interesting combination of music she's blended together. And we're going to be playing one of her songs before the show is over tonight. Stephanie, welcome back. Let's talk about your solo project, Homegrown Immigrant. You recorded that in 2022 as a sonic memoir of identity, resilience, and belonging. What personal story were you trying to tell about yourself as a South African artist and violinist?
1: Thank you so much for having me, Titch, and everyone watching. So Homegrown Immigrant was my, I guess, space at the time. I had just graduated with my, no, this was just from my undergrad. So I was about 21, 22, and I was figuring out what my identity meant in the grander scheme of being trained in Western art music. And how I came to the title of Homegrown Immigrant was the many questions that I had around my identity and my, you know, cultural and heritage identity around growing up as a Cape Coloured and what any of that meant. I felt like because of my culture and how I was raised, I didn't necessarily have like a homeland. And when I look at my siblings and my, you know, fellow African brothers and sisters, and I see that they have a sort of, or at least a sort of physical landing that they can call home, I felt that even though I am of this country, and if I had to trace my lineage back to, you know, the times of enslavement and, you know, 1652, sort of that period, it is my home, but where does my home sit? So it was around all of these questions that I had about my identity. And in most of my music, I try not to actually answer the questions, but rather ask them and hold space where we can have space for these difficult questions.
0: Yeah. So having grown up as a Cape Coloured, do you feel misplaced and misunderstood?
1: I think if I were to answer that question maybe 10 years ago, I would say yes. And then where I am now, I don't believe that there's any South African that does not feel misplaced. Even if you are a Xhosa from the Eastern Cape, deep Mthatha, but you went to boarding school in the late 80s, you will feel misplaced. Because now, are you more city than you are country? Or do you speak more English than you do Xhosa? Do you speak Xhosa with a twang when you go home? So I think that to be South African is to sort of feel that there's something that you're not really sure, because your identity is not identical to that of your parents. It's not that to your siblings. Depending on the 10-year gap, if you were born in 85, 95, 75, you will feel like some sort of, there is an identity shift in being a South African. So I definitely have been convinced that my experience as a Cape Coloured and somebody who asked these questions of where do I belong, that in fact, I have a bigger community that feels like they don't belong than, you know, a community where I'm like, I'm the only one who feels that way.
0: That's a very strong answer. It also leads me to the next question. What needs to be challenged? Is it the history or is it the future of South Africa?
1: I think perhaps my response would be to not challenge it, but to hold it. I think we have such a fragile history and, quite honestly, a very fragile future as South Africans. And I think that, I mean, what I try to do in my work and then also as a person is just try to hold space for everything that we feel as South Africans. That it is uncomfortable for us to get past many of the atrocities that have happened in this country, We are trying to deal with that pain. We are trying to wrestle with forgiveness. And I think we just need to make space for all of these, dis uncomfortable feelings, our realities, that we just need to hold space for those feelings, that being South African is living in contradiction. And it is okay. It is possible for us to live in this contradiction, be hopeful, be disappointed, be sad, be, incredibly proud to be South African, while also maybe disappointed in the way that we maybe thought we would have been somewhere else now in 2026.
0: I'm intrigued by the way you think, actually, Lynn. Yeah, quite impressed. Let's go back to your
1: Thank you.
0: project, the project in the one of the projects you worked on, intentionally showcased women, queer, and African composers. What did it mean for you to be able to go into those uncharted waters?
1: I believe that, you know what, I as I'm going to say the same thing. Had you asked me this 10 years ago, I would say, I feel so amazing. I'm tapping into something that nobody has ever done it. And then as I grow older, I don't know if this is wisdom or if it's pessimism, but I realized that there have been waters tread much deeper than what I could even have imagined. However, for me to have been able to use even my influence as a master's student who was able to make that choice that I want to perform works by African composers, that I want to perform works by South African composers, by women, by queer composers. I think there was a power in that choice, and that most of the time we do have that choice, but we're not made aware that we have the option. There's, I think, a natural inclination to a default, and that default might look like it is European. However, we do have the choice to always investigate what the long history of African literature, of African music, has existed for as long as we know. However, maybe we are not made aware that we have the choice to tap into African histories and African music. So for me to have that sort of shift, that my foundation, my center, is not European, and those stories are not necessarily mine to me to investigate, that I already have discographies that need to be discovered by me, that have been discovered, that have been multiplied. So it's just almost like a shift of, oh wow, it's been here the whole time. Yeah.
0: Let's talk about your talent. You graduated cum laude with a master's in viola performance from Nelson Mandela University and have presented research in São Paulo, Rotterdam, and South Africa as a whole. How does your decolonization research inform your performances? You're quite a deep thinker, and I can tell that these things you have a lot more information than ordinary people.
1: Well, I wrote my master's dissertation on the decolonization of the string syllabus. So I was interested, I mean, from quite a young age, I was interested in why we are taught in our curriculums from only one perspective. I was not ignorant to the fact that I studied Western art music, so I wasn't going in there, expecting an extensive list of African music and, ways of making African music. However, for me, I knew that there was, and there are, and there have been a multitude of African composers. And so for me, it was just important to understand, why are we taught in within our curriculum, why are our systems only, why do we only have one perspective when we exist within a globe? And what our cultural context is from an African perspective. It's from an African context. F for me, I would always argue that, An African child is not necessarily native to Twinkle Twinkle, but why is it that when you're 5 or 6 years old, that's the first song you kind of learn? And is it not counterintuitive to need to teach a child something new rather than teaching them something new with what they already know? So, I mean, I argue a lot of this in my studies and whether that almost re-traumatizes us when we teach African kids Western, when we teach them in Western methods or in Western understandings, that it's so clear for us to be able to teach children and to teach anybody when you are able to teach them in the context that they already understand. So, yeah, my decolonization, I mean, it can become such a scary word because there are so many definitions of it. However, for me, it's just been, as I said earlier, a refocus, a reshifting to, oh, my reality is that I'm an African. My reality is that I live in Africa. So surely I would use African methods. Surely I would learn African music. Surely that would be my center. And not needing to go to my neighbor across from the neighbor's house to try and learn how to do something that I already have at home.
0: Quite complex, but very challenging. Let's talk about your latest project. Who did you work with in terms of production? How did that go?
1: So my latest and most favorite project right now is my debut single, Flavors of the Fruit. And I released it on the 30th of September. I recorded and produced with Adam Howard. I have been working with Adam for, I think, over the past year now. And we've grown quite fond of one another in our working spaces. And I just felt that he would be, a really amazing and comfortable person for me to record my debut single with. And then I collaborated with a guitarist, Keenan, and Keenan Arendt. And funny enough, we found out that both of us are from Kraaifontein in Cape Town. So it felt quite cosmic in that way that everybody I decided to work with and collaborate with fit really well for the project. It was quite a natural collaboration.
0: Wow. All right. So when can people see you live on stage, and how do they get in touch with you or experience your music on the internet?
1: So I am planning to introduce people to the bigger theme for the album. I am exploring something that I call a dream world, which looks like a world of rest. It looks like a world of softness. It looks like a world where we are in community with one another, that you're staying at the venue for hours at a time, you have a cacao ceremony, that you really just feel like you've stepped into a cloud and we're kind of holding you from the minute that you walk in. I'll be working with a chef who makes Mauritian and Malagasy food. So also stepping into a pan-African world without you really feeling like you're in, quite a politically heavy space. So I'll be introducing people into the greater concept of dream world. And that will be from around the end of November until next year into January. So I'll be following the super full moons for my performances. And where people can find me, they can find me on Instagram at daphne.zar. They can find me on Facebook, Lynn Daphne Rudolph. If you want to see more than just my debut single, I have all my work on YouTube. That's also Lynn Daphne Rudolph. And if people would really like to get to know me on a more personal level, my mind and everything, how, the inner workings of an artist, how that goes, they can send their email to me at info.daphnezar@gmail.com, and they can be a part of my newsletter where I explain more of the behind the scenes. I explain my process. It's just a way for me to build community without us needing to be logged into social media, which is what I'm all about. I'm trying to really connect with people and build a community. I'm not really trying to just get your money, although I would want your money as well. But I just enjoy the idea of people in a room enjoying music together and hopefully leaving as friends.
0: Fantastic. Thank you for having me in part of tonight's show. Interesting. Like the part about the chef, so we'll come and eat with you. And thank you for joining us tonight. Lynn Defty Rudolph, amazing international artist. And here has a song. It's called Flavors of the Fruit.
1: Thank you so much. Thank you.

0: What do you think? Very eclectic. And she was my guest tonight. Her name is Lynn Daphne Rudolph. Song called Flavors of the Fruit. Like she said, next time you go to a concert, bring a pillow and a duvet. You may just fall asleep.
1: Heard something on Channel Africa that makes you want to know more?
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1: Big Brother Talk.

So tonight, earlier on, I had Dr. Nicholas Neves. We were talking about conflict in relationships, and I just thought we would dwell a little longer on that in order to help somebody who's listening to Channel Africa tonight, managing conflict in a relationship. Number one, pause before you react. When emotions are high, take about 20 minutes to breathe and cool down. Don't try to resolve things when you're still shouting or you're still quite upset. Number two, fight the problem, not the person. That's right. The problem, not the person. Use I feel instead of you always, you know. Examples are, I feel disconnected when we don't talk. It lands better than you never care about us. Number three, listen to understand, not to reply. Let your partner finish. Reflect back on what you heard. People calm down when they feel heard, even before the problem has been resolved. And the fourth step is keep it to one issue at a time. All right? Don't try and deal with 50 cases in one sitting. Don't bring up every past hurt in one argument. Resolve today's issue today. Staking old fights only bruises and exacerbates the current one. Number five, agree on repair signals. Have a shared word or phrase that means I need a break or we okay. Let's reset. It stops small conflicts from becoming big wounds. Number five, close the loop. After conflict, check in, apologize when needed. Agree on what you will both do differently next time and then reconnect. The bottom line is conflict is not a sign that your relationship is failing. It's how you handle that decides if your relationship will continue to grow or will it break up. There you have it. Big Brother Talk on a Wednesday night.

seen somewhere in Africa, but last heard everywhere in Africa. One continent, more than a billion stories.

0: He's out of Nigeria. His name is Faceless, and not a lot of people actually know what his face looks like. So it's called Venus. He's quite big, and he continues to do amazing things. Check him out if you can next time you want to take a look at what's going on and what's going down in Nigeria. It's 11 minutes till midnight.
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0: 10 minutes away from a brand new day, Thursday, the 15th of October. And making sure that you enter a brand new day, brand new morning, in fine style, it's the one and only Morris Touch. Yo, what's happening, my brother?
3: Hi, Teach, how are you doing, man?
0: Man. I'm good, man. How was your Wednesday?
3: Oh, Wednesday, man. Beautiful day it was. And you know, third term, when you're talking of school, that's where you get to those school gathering, prize giving days and stuff like that. So I was experiencing that as a parent today. So yeah, it was a beautiful, beautiful Wednesday.
0: How did the boys do?
3: Did very well. Yeah, we're still hoping that the next coming 4 years we'll be picking one or two things within the high school setup. So yeah, we started off very well.
0: Yeah, I know that they're as intelligent as Uncle Tech. I mean, it's a given.
3: You know what I mean? It runs in the family. All right, fantastic show. It's a fantastic show lined up for you, Teach, and for everyone out there. It's a Thursday, and we're taking you way back into time, bringing back those fantastic memories of yesteryear, and we're touching on music that tells a very clear story of where the continent of Africa is coming from. Actually, yesterday, during our double billing, I had Billia Bell. You remember Billia Bell from the Democratic Republic of Congo? Yeah, we had to feature her music. She's still doing very well. Her music is amazing, still sounding fresh. She has been in the game for the longest time. And today we actually taking time and focusing on yet another fantastic artist as well from the Democratic Republic of Congo. This is where we get the likes of Pepe Kale. This is where we get the Johnny Bokelos. So we are still within that setup, because there is no way that you can converse about African music and not talk about the Democratic Republic of Congo. Their contribution to the growth, development, and success of African music can never be taken lightly. So we're taking time and focusing on that as we throw back for it's a Thursday, and it's a few hours before the weekend, so we are making the most out of it. So stay with us, 12 midnight to 3 a.m. Central African time. We are taking you on an unforgettable African musical ride.
0: Be part of that.

Excursion tonight. More is Touch happening in the next 7 minutes, straight after midnight with Afro Republic. This is Channel Africa.

The type of songs that prepare you for the upcoming weekend, like Forest Touch mentioned, we're only a few hours away. In the next 5 minutes, it's Thursday. And then it's Friday. And then we party. Thank you for being part of tonight's action. My name is Titch. I'll see you same time tomorrow. Your leading radio station, Channel Africa. Thank you to Eddie, Kenzo, Maria Rosa. And always remember, one rhythm, one love, one Africa. Till tomorrow. Good night.

0: up in here, and you gotta love what we get to do. We are called The Art of Soul. We are on ZFM Stereo, my station. We are on Channel Africa, The African Perspective. It is everything to write home about. It is everything that makes the world go round. It is the magic that comes through from the beautiful city of kings and queens, Bulawayo, Zimbabwe. That's where the there I was calling the station Zimbabwe FM. It is Channel Africa, The African Perspective. We are big. 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That's on Twitter, Facebook. 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Our time is 9 minutes after the hour of 12 midnight. It's a brand spanking new day, the 15th of the 10th month year being 2026. Much love and appreciation go out to Teach Mataz, who's been here from the hour of 10 o'clock. That's 2200 hours Central African time. He's back again later on tonight with yet another run of the one and only show, African Diaries. Yeah, we're talking the continent of Africa in a big way. Certainly hope that all is well with you. Thank you for choosing us. Self-confirmation of my name, Maurice Touch, and Tido Macau takes care of us from a technical point of view. She's at our Auckland Park studios in Johannesburg at the SABC Broadcasting Center. Sondela, the music of Trezor, coming through with Saki. Fantastic song. And Shirley Poppy also came through, marking the genesis of today's edition of Afro Republic with a track entitled Laho. This is what we get to do. We'll be throwing back and bringing back those fantastic memories of yesteryear. So stay with us. We promise.
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3: 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Only

0: We've got you covered because it's all about bringing out the very best of African music. 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You did experience the goodness of the continent in so many ways, and we appreciate you. The fact that you're spending time with us, you're coming through and hanging out with us, we don't take that for granted. King came through with music from Togo with a track entitled Ata, and that took us some places, man. We went places as far as the continent of Africa is concerned. We certainly hope that everything that we are doing is without a doubt at par with your expectations. Let's connect and let's engage. Let's bring the continent of Africa closer to where you are right now. www.channelafrica.co.za. Tell you what, we did have Indugenhle, yeah, featuring Casper New Vest, and we also had Melanine from Sauti Sol. What more can one ask for when it comes to the goodness of African music? The very best that one can ever be at is on Channel Africa, the African perspective. Side by side, back to back, non-stop, continuous jamming. Let's do what radio is supposed to be to do, which is bring out the best of African sounds.
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2: Morocco's King Mohammed VI has appointed Fatima Ezzara El Mansouri as the country's prime minister, making her the first woman to hold the position in the North African nation. Now, beyond just the symbolism of having Morocco's first female prime minister, what practical impact could her appointment have on women's political representation in Morocco?
3: Women's political participation in many areas lags behind that of men. She has been one of the few who's been able to, you know, break many glass ceilings in her eyes. She's only 50 years old and, you know, already at 35, 34, you know, was mayor of one of the biggest cities in the country. So, you know, that is symbolic, but also will inspire and, you know, help aspirational, you know, ladies think about political office in that country.
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genres are suggestions. Music is the law. Afro Republic with Maurice Touch, the African perspective on music.

0: Rock, Vami coming through with that track that came through from Oxlade featuring Flavor, and the track is the Vami. This is the story of African music. Welcome to it. Welcome to a place dedicated to bringing out Africa at its best. Morris Touch is my name, and this is Afro Republic. We had fantastic sounds. We had Kiddy and Jackie coming through with a Cheat on You. I can tell you what else we got to experience. We got to experience Asake. Yes, big record. With a big record, Mogby. This is what we get to do. Welcome to it, in case you're just joining us for the very first time. You're part and parcel of a great movement, a movement whose understanding for the continent of Africa can never be questioned. Thank you for choosing us. Thank you for making us your number one. Afro Republic, live and switched on. Top of the morning to you.
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3: 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She taught my imagination to fly. She made me appreciate our languages. I have traveled for 46 years around the world. I don't have any desire to live anywhere else but to keep coming back to this beautiful African continent, to this southern tip of the African continent, to this land with unrivaled beauty but with so much richness.
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1: You could have been elsewhere, but you saw it fit to hang out with us, and we don't take that for granted. Police, big record coming through from Keys Daniel, featuring Angelique Kidjo and Johnny Drill. Oh, what a record, man. 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Well, hope that you are well and you're receiving us nice, loud and clear. We don't take anything for granted when it comes to the time that you get to invest with us. We love it here and we love sharing what we get to do here with those that are a very special place in your heart. www.channelafrica.co.za. 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Welcome to the African perspective. 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
2: Has gotten us this far. It is the music that we get to share that tells a very clear story of who we are, where we're from, and where we're heading to. Tell you what, the music of DJ Neptune coming through with Wait For You featuring Sounds. Thank you very much for joining us and making us your number one. Welcome to Africa. Welcome to the motherland. Welcome to a place that has so much to offer as far as the goodness of African sound is concerned. Luan Lunkulu did come through with that big record, Ayami. I can tell you that earlier on I played you Oliver Mtukudzi, where it was something that we had to go back into time and bring back those fantastic memories of yesteryear. Todi, that's out, that track was released in 1999, and looking at it, it's about 20 how many years now it's about 27 years in the next coming few years. This track will be celebrating, will be commemorating 30 years. Thank you very much for joining us and staying with us and believing in the magic that we get to share. We are Afro Republic. We are all about bringing out the goodness of the African sound closer to you. www.channelafrica.co.za. 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

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And get the African perspective.

0: the story of African music, living our time at 19 minutes after the hour of 1 o'clock. Welcome to it. Muranziwa, the music of Zonke Tikane, she's phenomenal. And at the top of that, we had Maria Zema Zane. And this is what defines who we are. We are always at the top of our game. We are defined by our ability to rise up and deliver top drawer type of selection. Hoping that all is well wherever you're at and you're receiving us nice, loud and clear, and that whatever we are doing, it is worth sharing with those that have a very special place in your heart. Very much alive as we stand via the worldwideweb.channelafrica.co.za. 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

0: coming through and making it into our show, leaving our time at 22 minutes before the hour of 2 o'clock Central African time. We had Lankie, big record coming through from Tenny. How are you doing? Hope you're well wherever you're at. And you're receiving us nice, loud and clear. And you're finding what we're doing here worth sharing with those that are a very special place in your heart. This is Afro Republic. We are live and switched on. And we are so grateful. We are thankful that you're managing to keep your time with us. We had Tyler coming through with Is It, and Ginger Me was at the top of that. Thank you very much for believing in the magic that we get to share every Monday through to Friday. Top of the morning to you.
1: Every family has got that group chat that keeps everyone connected. Someone's talking. Top stories. Someone's sharing culture. Someone's dropping music. A meme. An update. A voice note. Across borders. Across languages. A connected Africa. It's not just a group chat where Africa talks. It's a group chat connecting a continent that's already talking. Sharing.

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0: Kianda, Philippe Mukenga, Chalumingo. This is the story of African music. Every Thursday, we take you way back into time and bring back those great memories. And we had Soweto Blues coming through from the late, great Miriam Makeba. Oh, you're talking of nothing but the very best. This is one track that came through and was made so big by Miriam Makeba. And this is she did this with Yuma Sekela at the 1988 as well live concert, the Graceland concert, that is, in Harare. That was the 1998. They performed that song as well. And but this was released by Miriam Makeba from the album Welela in 1989. So when we're talking, when we're taking it way back into time, we are going how many years? That's over 30 years now. Yes, that's over 30 years. It is what we get to do. It is the story of African music. It is a story that we have mastered the art of telling, and we love telling it. It's a beautiful story. Thank you very much for joining us. Thank you very much for making us your number one. Welcome to Africa. Welcome to the motherland. It's 151.
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1: The African Perspective, live, large, and most definitely in the mix. Thank you very much for joining us and making us your number one. 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